City Council, hear from you. This is bigger than basketball. It's about Portland's future. Thank you, Dwayne Hankins, President of Business Operations. So right when I mentioned that off the top of the show, Don Krolowitz from Rip City, Not Rip Off, hit me up and said, hey, I've got some breaking news with some reports that are going to surface after a records request. So we got some insight from the Blazers based on some internal emails that were leaked. He's going to join us coming up at 5:45 to give us the latest on that. He was going to join us earlier, but then he got tied up. So 5:45 at Don Krolowitz with the details on the internal emails. So we'll do that today. And then here in about 15 minutes, Dave Bartu from Matrix Edge AI will talk some football. So there you have it. So if you want to show up tomorrow, 9:30 at City Hall, wear your Blazers gear. You can, you know, testify if you want. Public testimony is going to be available. Or you can reach out to your local leaders, which I've encouraged everyone I've talked to do. You just got to let them know how important this is to get this deal done and to get a yes vote coming up on August 12th so that the Blazers and the city can come to an agreement, get the extended lease signed, and then boom. Everything is going to be good. And that's where I'm at. I still think things are going to get done. I'm not worried about the team leaving. The negotiations get nasty sometimes, but that's okay. It's going to drive them to the negotiating table, and both sides will be able to communicate, get things done. Boom. And then we can finally move on to talking about, you know, like basketball matters. Like who's going to start in the backcourt? What's that going to look like defensively if you got Dame and Ja back there? You know, the usual stuff. And that's where I'm at. So not concerned. And these negotiations, they're timely. They're frustrating at times. If you watched the open session last week, you were probably frustrated or wanted to pull your hair out at a couple of different moments. But I did enjoy the dialogue from both sides. And aside from a couple of individuals who did some grandstanding, you know, it was just nice to hear from both sides. And that's progress. And I thought Dwayne Hankins did a heck of a job representing himself and the franchise. All right, we have some tickets to give away. Normally, we have a Hops Ticket Tuesday, but we're still waiting to get that next batch of Hop tickets. So we'll have Hop tickets at some time to give away this week, but we're not going to send you away with nothing here on a Tuesday. So what we have are tickets for the Midland concert at the Clark County Fairgrounds coming up on Friday, which is August 7th, showtime at 7 o'clock. So we'll keep this simple right now. 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I Love the 90s on Saturday, August 8th with Tone Loc, Young MC, and Vanilla Ice, Collective Soul on Sunday, August 9th. 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And Brendan will get your information. 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And Dave Bartu is coming up at 5:15. Or just after 5:15, we'll talk some football. He told me he's been working on a lot of different things in terms of information and input that he wants to get into the system. So let me see if I can find this here. Okay. So Bartu, this guy's too smart for me.
That's all I know. But they've got their new website where they've got Bartu's information and they're utilizing AI to give you access to the best information. So let's see here, Dave Bartu. Literally sitting here modeling prop betting and the best fantasy weekly leans in the NFL. That's what he was working on when I texted him, which is pretty amazing. I want to hit him with some NFL totals as well. And we'll just continue to talk about his website, which is pretty awesome. And I think I'm going to ask him about Dan Lanning as well. I'm really impressed with what the Ducks have done and the fact that they're knocking right at the door once again. And I like the way their schedule lays out this year. I had some buffoon tell me the other day that he thinks that the reason why the Ducks did not win a national title last year is because of Dante Moore. And I'm like, are you kidding me? Like, Dante Moore is a legit quarterback. He was terrific last year. Yeah, he did not perform well against Indiana, but who did? Indiana was a serious problem. In fact, they got good news today. The Indiana Hoosiers. Don't forget, Josh Hoover is going to be their quarterback. Where is that? They've got a big-time player coming back. But yeah, Indiana is going to be great. Yeah, here it is. Indiana star defensive lineman Stephen Daly will return to the Hoosiers for his fifth year. That according to Pete Thamel. Daly, an honorable mention all Big Ten selection last year, will boost an already deep and talented defensive group up front for the defending national champs. Daly ranked third nationally in 2025 with 19 tackles for loss to go along with 5.5 sacks. He missed the entire playoff after suffering a knee injury during the post-game celebration following the Hoosiers' 13-10 win over the Ohio State in the Big Ten title game. Daly was cleared by Indiana officials for a fifth and final year in the wake of the district court ruling in Colorado. He originally began his career at Kent State before transferring to Indiana prior to last season. So, I mean, the Big Ten is super loaded up. USC is expected to be really good. Oregon's going to be awesome. Ohio State's going to be great. Obviously, Indiana, the defending national champs. And for those of you who, you know, did not watch a lot of Big 12 football last year, Josh Hoover's going to be fun to watch in a Hoosier uniform. Accurate. He's got some mobility. Good leadership. Like, he looks like a guy that will fit what Kurt Cignetti wants to do. Paul in West Lynn has chimed in. He says, Dundon holding Blazer fans hostage, but wanting supporters to advocate for him. This is how Hankins' plea to ticket holders reads. And Paul is a season ticket holder. He got that message from Dwayne Hankins today. I mean, I don't really read it that way myself. To me, this just sounds like a president of business operations encouraging Blazer fans to show up in hopes that the city council will understand the importance of this matter so they can come to a quick resolution and get a yes vote coming up on August 12th. Again, you've got to understand it. We're so close to it and it's so personal to us because it's the Blazers, but you've got to appreciate the political theater. I mean, that's really what it comes down to. Both sides, to a degree, are putting on a bit of a show. And they're putting on a bit of a show because they're trying to gain leverage that's going to help their side. That's why the Blazers don't want to have the negotiations in public, because, you know, the city has done a good job of gaining public support when they start making details public. And the Blazers have had great success behind closed doors. But both sides have put on a show. And I like that. I like the political theater. The rhetoric and stuff, all the nonsense, they're going to get past that and they'll be fine. I mean, all that matters is that they signed the extended lease and the team's going to remain in Portland for the extended future. That's what matters most to me. The rest is all details. But the NBA Board of Governors is not going to allow Tom Dundon to leave if they vote yes and approve the funding for $573 million. Who in their right mind is going to walk away from that type of free money? Not NBA owners. They're not in the habit of turning down free money from the taxpayers. They're just not. It's not going to happen. So we shall see. But tomorrow's a chance for you to voice your concerns, your thoughts,
because they're going to have public testimony. And so I want nothing more than somebody to show up in a Denny Avdia jersey or a Damian Lillard jersey. It'd be pretty sweet if Dame showed up to testify himself. But they're going to get this deal done. We will get there, and then we'll be able to move forward and focus on basketball, which is nice. All right, Dave Bartu, Matrix Edge AI, is coming up next. We'll talk some football with him and see what's going on in his mind. And then Idan Kralowitz, before the end of the show, giving some details on the leaked emails, the internal emails from the Blazers.

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19: All right, he is the world's most interesting man, and I'm looking at his website right now. You got to check out MatrixEdgeAI.com, where you become a founding member for just $5 a month or $50 annually. And Dave Bartu is joining us once again. Dave, my man, it's great to have you back on the show. So many things to talk about. Actually, I haven't talked to you about Dan Lanning for a while, and I was talking about him earlier on the show. What's your overall take on him with his coaching acumen after what you've seen him do over the last few years at Oregon?
20: God, it's amazing you bring that up, too, because I was just doing a breakdown of where things went wrong in his losses. Because one of the things that he's a great student of trying to learn where bad things happen, how to correct that, right? It's a lot of head coaches focus just on what helps, you know, on winning and positive things. And with Dan, it's really he's found. I think he's a super detail oriented guy, and so when you look at his numbers, the one thing that really pops out is that he has 8 losses on his career. Okay, now 3 of those losses were blowouts. We're not finding anything in those tapes, right? There's nothing good, nothing bad. It's 63-0 kind of stuff. We just throw it away. But the other 5 close losses, there's 2 key things that happened in those 5 close losses. Number one, every single one, they were trailing at the end of the first quarter. Every single one, right? And one of the reasons being is both the offense and the defense got off to a really slow start. Normally, in a winning situation, Oregon runs about 22 plays on offense. Defense faces about 20. That is a winning situation for them. That is their average 48 wins. When they lose those 5 games they lost, the defense faced 26 plays. The offense ran 15. Mm. Right? So right out of the bat, first quarter, boom, wheels fell off. Right? Somebody got punched. They're running behind. The defense can't stop, and the offense is struggling to get going.
19: Wow. That's awesome. You know, I with your coaching effect, Dave, do you find that coaches with experience and time can improve in their coaching effect number? Meaning, you know, like Dan Lanning, when he started, he was new as a head coach, but, you know, with time, you start to understand game situation better, maybe make better decisions. You understand how to game plan better. Do you notice that with guys who have more experience on the sideline?
20: I do, but a lot of them have it to begin with. See, and my criticism of Dan is very, very small. You have to understand his coach effect.

0: a culture of tough and a culture of go for it. But when it comes down to tight games, like going for two when you don't need to, and just making small decisions that cost you points, those add up. And when you're a national championship level program, like Oregon is undoubtedly, it's those little things that'll get you. So I love the aggressiveness, but it's cost him two games. The other ones, he just simply, the team couldn't recover from taking that early punch in the mouth and flip the script.
1: That's very interesting. I love this type of insight. Now, with the Ducks and this, you know, continued push for a national championship, I don't know how to say this. I guess in my mind, the way I would see it is they're getting better and they're continuing to knock on the door. So, I mean, wouldn't it stand to reason that if you continue to knock on the door and put yourself in a position that eventually you should be able to find a way to get over that hump?
0: Right. It's so hard, though, right?
1: It is hard.
0: It is. I mean, you and I have been, we've been doing this so long in sports, and it's just, sometimes it's better to be lucky than good.
1: I agree with that.
0: You know? Oh, yeah. My gosh.
1: Yeah, healthy teams, getting lucky. Yes, all of that.
0: You're right. And getting over the hump, how many times, I mean, you and I agree that one of the psychological aspects, at least in pro sports, you got to lose before you win.
1: Yes.
0: Closing somebody out. I mean, Jordan got smoked by Detroit. He had to learn how to lose.
1: That's right.
0: Right? And a lot of these guys, Kirby lost national title games. He had to learn how to lose, you know? And so I think psychologically, every time people like with an Oregon fan, and this is a fan of any program or any franchise that's right on the door, it's like, oh, God, I wish we'd have closed it. Yeah. You do, because you don't know when you're getting back. But if you get back, I think psychologically the value of having been in that situation is really important. The tough thing now in college football is one of the most valuable things is continuity. And so having the guys there that felt the pain, that learned the sting from 1, 2, 3 years ago, those are fewer and far in between. So I think one of the things that you'll see, like with Indiana, those coaches, those players, a lot of them had been together forever, right? They've
1: yes.
0: been through the fire of
1: yeah.
0: 3, 4 years together. And as Duck fans, we all saw what continuity did. Mike Bellotti and his staff were together for 25 years. They won a ton of games simply because they were a team. And so with Oregon, yeah, I agree with you on your original one. Is like, are they getting closer? Are they eventually going to break through? You would think so.
1: Yeah.
0: But in this day and age of NIL, man, everybody goes into a season with holes. Oregon has a couple of massive holes in terms of their potential that not a lot of people are talking about, but everybody has warts, but Dan is great, and I really do hope he breaks through at some point.
1: Yeah, that's pretty impressive. Dave Barr, too, Matrix Edge AI here on the Rip City Drive. Indiana made a choice. You know, Fernando Mendoza onto the NFL. Of course, he's going to be a rookie for the Raiders this year. Josh Hoover was chosen to come over in the portal to replace him. Ultra productive during his time at TCU. What do you think about their choice to go with Hoover at quarterback?
0: Ultra productive, but he never carried the team.
1: Yeah, that's a good point.
0: See, a lot of people look at Mendoza at Cal and go, "Well, he won. What was he? 6-6? You know, they weren't that good. Well, I mean, Josh Wilcox was perennially 2-10 without Mendoza. You know, he turned that thing. He turned the offense around and had a lot of snaps with Hoover. Yeah, he puts up numbers, but what did TCU do underneath him? I mean, you're talking the Big 12. TCU is a top three, top four talented team. He didn't carry him anywhere. So I'm not that impressed with Hoover. Now, the guy I am impressed with, though, is a guy named Shanahan, and that's our offensive coordinator at Indiana. And he took the kid, he took Rourke out of Ohio, turned him into a superstar in 2024, right? And he ended up getting drafted, and that team lost two games. Then Mendoza walks in, never played before, wins a Heisman. So it's not Hoover that impresses me in so much as whoever Shanahan gets is usually pretty awesome.
1: Yeah. Yeah. There's no question about it. That's pretty awesome. Dave Bartu is with us. I wanted to ask you, when I talked to you earlier, you said you were literally sitting here modeling prop betting and best fantasy week leans in the NFL. So what did you uncover with MatrixEdgeAI.com with the modeling prop betting? What'd you find?
0: Okay, so it's prop betting

0: and fantasy. I don't know how many of your listeners play fantasy football, right? And try to guess which guys are best to start, which ones are best to sit.
1: There's a ton.
0: Right? Oh, yeah. My gosh. I started getting into this, and so I created it. So the first thing is on the modeling for who to sit. So get this. I put up on the board. I've been working on this for a few days. Okay, and believe me, it's a lot of data. It's every snap, everything you could think of in the NFL for the last 16 years. And I got up on the board.
1: 16 years?
0: Yeah.
1: Wow.
0: Yeah, every play, every injury, all of it. Home, road, snow, temperature, grass, turf, back-to-back home, back-to-back. I mean, there is nothing that I have not fired a bullet in modeling this stuff. So one of the first things I did, because everybody loves a 300-yard passer, right? Everybody loves a 300-yard passer, and I didn't realize how rare they are. It 300-plus in the NFL is a dang good Sunday. So I started modeling what are the predictors for a 300-yard game, and I got it down to three different tiers. There's the smash tier. There's the lean tier, which is your middle. So I got your smash and your pass. Pass, you don't want anything to do with those guys. The average pass guy over the last 3 years only has 216 yards a game. The average smash guy, 276. So almost 60 yards per game per quarterback in the difference. But here's the difference in likelihood of a 300-yard game. The smash quarterbacks any given week are 457% more likely to have a 300-yard game than the pass guys.
1: Wow.
0: So I broke down quarterbacks. I broke down wide receiver one. I'm right in the middle of running back one. And that's for fantasy. Now, on the prop side, what it's showing is there's pockets. And so one of the things coming up in week one, this is one of the cool things, is quarterback yards in week one. I'm not going to go into it right now, but we're going to tease this for a special show later on. Quarterback yards in week one, there is a special box to put everybody in. And in the last 3 years, it has been hitting 71% if you bet every single quarterback in week one in the NFL. We'll talk about that later. But just massive amounts of discovery for the fantasy player, the sports bettor, and so forth right now.
1: All right. You don't have to give me the top one, but can I assume that names like Jahmyr Gibbs, Bijan Robinson, maybe Jonathan Taylor, Christian McCaffrey, are those the guys that are probably at the top of the list in terms of fantasy production at running back?
0: Well, it's not just overall production, because I've found with fantasy, you have so many different leagues, but a lot of it is just trying to pick the guy that is going to excel the most that week, right? Versus your league and so forth. So what I'm trying to do is week over week is identify the guys that are going to outperform based on a lot of different factors. And then the separate one is focusing on the guys that perform for the season. So like a prop bet, who's going to hit their season long yards, their season long touchdowns. And yes, some of those guys have high ceilings, but what I've also factored in is durability. And the NFL, you and I both know, it's a violent sport, and you don't realize it, but there's a lot of guys that miss one, two, three, four games, and each one they miss, it really whittles away at your ability to either hit the over, which most people bet, or hit the under if that's been available to you.
1: Hey, Dave, I just got a text message. I think I know what you meant by the term. You said smash pass. Can you explain what that is?
0: Oh, it's a red light, green light. It's a red light, green light. So I can give you an example, dude. Check this out. So it's right here in front. Oh, so wide receiver yards. Okay, so I'm looking at 2023, week one, 2023. And this is back testing modeling. And in week one of 2023, there was only one guy to smash, which is basically the green flag. This is your best risk. And his yards total for the game, his prop was 88.5. And our model was 97.5. But it said he had the highest potential for the most receiving yards that week, which he actually ended up having. It was 213 yards. in that week one. But that was the only guy that exceeded the high enough threshold to green light playing him if you're fantasy or if you're betting. On the past guys, these are guys that are expected to be under their numbers, vastly underperform. These are guys you just simply don't want to take the risk of having on your fantasy team that week if you can help it, because their projection is very low, and it could be a bunch of factors, right? It could be on the road, back-to-back on the road, the quality of the passing defense they're facing, the quality of the passing offense they've had over the last 4 weeks. Like I said, a lot of variables go into it, but the smash is that's the green light guys you want to play. The pass, those are the guys that are really likely to underperform for you.
1: That is incredible. Dave Bartu is with us. So how is MatrixEdgeAI.com going to help people when it comes to those prop bets week to week with the games that are being played?
0: So right now, what we're feeling right now is all the subscribers get all of the modeling, whether it is spreads, whether it's totals, whether it's prop bet leans, whether it's fantasy, all NFL, they'll get all that stuff Monday. And for the people that don't want to subscribe, what we're talking about is maybe having like a show on Wednesday that talks about prop bets and one that talks about fantasy and one that talks about the spreads. And we go through everything that we're seeing in the numbers for the non-subscribers. So you either subscribe and get it all early, wait for the show to come out later. But our goal is using all of the data and everything we know about multiple AI systems to be able to get listeners to reduce their risk in their betting and what they're looking at the NFL week over week.
1: That's so awesome. I'm looking at the homepage right now on your website, MatrixEdgeAI.com. How easy is this going to be for people to use when they log in and go to the site?
0: It's extraordinarily easy because once you're a subscriber and you're logged in, the articles are right there chronologically, or you can sort by them. If you're a Seahawks fan, you can just type in Seahawks and boom. Seahawks pull up. You know, if you want to know the latest stuff on coaching, boom, it'll organize it for you. You want to know the latest stuff on fantasy, boom, it's right there. And then everything is on the site. This is where the AI comes in. It's automated. So one of the things that I developed just this week is the AI tracks the two deep of every NFL team. And every morning it posts on its own. I don't even have to make the post. It creates it. It posts it. And it posts everybody in the NFL that moved day over day on the two deep. So if you're a fan of any team, you can watch the two deeps move simply with MatrixEdgeAI.com.
1: You know what's awesome about this? I'm looking at your page on the Las Vegas Raiders right now. You've got a player prop summary where you have the season outlook with projections for their top offensive players. In this case, Ashton Jeanty, Brock Bowers, Trey Tucker, and Fernando Mendoza. If you scroll down, it uses the scheme and coaching, which factors in your information with the head coach, the quarterback, the offensive line, the weapons, and the defense. And you've also got the breakdown with your metrics on the strength of schedule. This is amazing.
0: Right. And so you can sit there and you can look at, so when you look at Ashton Jeanty, you can see the entire 17-week schedule and the games where he is projected at home and on the road to go up against weaker rush defenses. Those are in green. The ones in red, those are going to be the strong rush defenses. You don't want to be playing them those weeks. Probably not going to have a lot of yards. So, you know, everybody right now, if you're going to Seattle, passing or running, everything's in the red, you know, because they're coming off great pass and rush defense last year with a lot of continuity. So it's been fun having this broken out. And I think the fact that we are diving into offense and defensive coordinator matchups and grading them is something very unique to the NFL.
1: All right. I've got one more question for you because I haven't asked you about this, but I just want to know where you come out on this. It looks like at some point we're going to get to a 24-team playoff. What's your overall take on that idea and playoff expansion?
0: I think it sucks. I think it sucks. Okay, so for a lot of reasons, okay? Emotionally, here's my take, okay? Is emotionally, I like my college football to be different than my NFL. My NFL, to me personally, is stale. It's cold. There's no upsets. There's no bands. There's no traditions. Very few, right? It's just wins and losses get to the playoff reset. And, you know, and everybody plays their way into the playoff, and it's a massive, you know, half the teams get in, half don't. Right? And in college football, look, I don't want 8-4 teams. You lost 4 out of 12 games. You don't belong in my playoff. I don't want to see it. Right? The other thing is you're already starting to see it because they're talking about going to, if they go to 16 or 24, that means to win a national title, you are playing a minimum of 17 football games, 12 regular season, 5 postseason, minimum of 17. Okay? So what you are going to see is the good coaches with a lot of potential, they are going to try to water down their schedule as much as possible. All the good non-conference stuff disappear. It's going to go away. It's going to go away completely. You're already seeing guys canceling left and right. And to me, the simple fix, here's your simple fix, though, okay, in the numbers. This is what the numbers tell me. The numbers tell me, so last year, Notre Dame and Texas were two really good teams that were left out, right?
2: That's correct.
0: If they're in, do people really have much to argue about? No, probably not, right? 2 years before that, who was left out? Alabama and Ole Miss. Indiana got in, right? And there's two teams that were left out. Here's your problem. It is a 10-2 playoff system. There's 10 Power 4 teams, and there's two G6s. It's time for the two G6s to earn it on merit and not have an automatic bid. And I know people listen and go, oh, Dave, what about Cincinnati? Those teams are never coming back. They're gone. All your good G6s, your Cincinnati, your UCF, those are now in the Big 12. And then with NIL, which started the official NIL in my data, 2023 football changed. I could literally sit down with you and show you the quality dropped, and it dropped in the G6. The Vegas odds showed me it dropped. And so those quality teams aren't there anymore. Stay at 12, make it merit-based, drop the G6, top 12 get in. We've cured the problem instead of kicking the can down the road and watering down our regular season.
1: That's so awesome. Dave Bartu, the world's most interesting man. 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
0: Do not be a stranger. You got my number. I'm ready to roll anytime the phone rings from your show, buddy.
1: You got it, buddy. I appreciate it. Dave Bartu here on the Rip City Drive. When we come back, big thanks to Dave. I love talking with him. 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We'll be joined by Edan Krolowitz for the latest on the Blazers leak through the records request.
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1: All right, this guy's been busy today, so I really appreciate him making time for the show. He had sent me a text saying that he knew of some very interesting information which was going to pop with the report, and it has on K2 now, and the title of the story is very simple, and it says, internal emails reveal the Blazers debated responding to Portland's Moda Center questions. Let's welcome Edan Krolowich back to the show. He is from Rip City, not Rip Off. Edan, thanks for making time, brother.
3: What's up, Chad? How are you, man?
1: Oh, great. I'm looking at and have been reading through the report on K2 by Ray Gazaway that you sent over to me. Internal emails obtained by K2 show the Portland Trailblazers leaders debated whether to respond to the city of Portland's questions for commitments on private investment, rent, labor agreements, and other key pieces of a proposed Moda Center deal, with one executive saying the city's request felt like a, quote, trap. What's your reaction to this latest break based on a records request?
3: So I think the most interesting thing is when the Blazers just recently talked in the work session, they said that it was the first class thing that got brought up by Steve Novick. That was the thing that chilled their negotiations. But as you can tell, this happened 10 days before that work session ever happened on June 24th. This was on June 15th. And so we can now see that the Blazers were, you know, basically not responding to messages from the city long before anyone mentioned that first class, claim. And so I think, you know, this is obviously a leak from them. I don't think they intended these internal emails to go out, but they kind of forwarded it as part of the public records request. And I think it actually is a good insight into, you know, the Blazers basically trying to do this entire thing behind closed doors because that's where they feel like they have the most pressure. And the more stuff comes out publicly, the worse their position gets.
1: Yeah, that's exactly what I thought when I started reading from it, is the comments you made on my show earlier this week, Adam, where you said that the Blazers, when they're working behind closed doors, they don't face the public pressure and they're able to get things done quickly, which is in their favor, like we saw initially with the state of Oregon. But now, as you pointed out on the show, that when things became public and people, the Blazer fans and people in the community, started to be aware of what the city was asking, they found it to be very reasonable, and that started to put pressure on the Blazers, right? That's when things really started to turn.
3: Yeah, and I think that's going to, you know, that's going to ratchet up between now and next week. I mean, I think, again, this shows, this doesn't really do a great job of showing that they're negotiating in good faith. I mean, I think everything the city asked in those emails was pretty reasonable. You know, when the Blazers asked about, you know, removing some of the things in the bridge lease, I think they provided a lot of different options. The city provided a lot of different options to say, look, we're not going to hold these things against you and we can work around. And the Blazers also asked them to start committing money quickly. And the city said, well, we can do that if you guys are willing to work with us. And so, you know, the city's really putting their best foot forward. And it seems like the Blazers have been kind of stonewalling them. And I think from what I gather, the reason they're doing that is they're waiting until after this August 12th date so that they can get back into the quiet rooms where no one can see what they're asking for, because what they're asking for is the biggest subsidy that's been ever given for an NBA arena deal. And, you know, Tom Dundon wants that to happen. And I think the city realizes now that, you know, we're down to do a fair deal, but this is crazy. Like, you're trying to do something that's unprecedented here in terms of a public subsidy. And I think the more people know about it, the more they're saying there's nothing fair about this.
1: Okay, so I didn't realize that. So the $573 million that's a part of this package to renovate Moda Center, that'd be the biggest public package in NBA history?
3: Well, we have to remember that the 573 is not the actual final number, right? The 573 is just the capital contributions for the renovation up front, but it doesn't take into account the bond interest, right, which is hundreds of millions of dollars. It doesn't take into account the $275 million that the city is promising in maintenance fees, and it doesn't take into account the interest for the county as well. So when you add all that up, it's about $580 million from the state. It's about $400 million from the city. And it's $138 million from the county. That's about $1.1 billion in total. So what we're really talking about here is not $573 million. We're talking about $1.1 billion in subsidy. And the Blazers say, we want to pay none of that. We want to offer zero on that, and that would be unprecedented.
1: Wow. Okay, so this really uncovers the original reason why you put together the website, Rip City, Not Rip Off, right? You want a deal to get done. We all want a deal to get done. But at the same time, it has to be reasonable to where we, the taxpayer, and the city, the state, and the county are not getting screwed in the process. So really, the Blazers are looking to get all of the funding, and they don't want to pay rent. They want to be able to run the building, and they don't want to share on the profits. That's pretty much what you're talking about, right?
3: And it seems now that they don't even want to make the 20-year commitment. I mean, they're not a... You know, they're saying that they're kind of moving the goalpost here, saying, you know, your taxes structure is bad, and, you know, Blue Star runs out of donuts too quickly, and all these other things. You know, it seems like they keep coming up with new issues and new hurdles, which, as a Blazers fan, you know, that's kind of rough. You know, what we would want them to do is come forward, you know, answer the questions, go back and forth, redline the documents like any agreement. You know, I've done lots of business agreements in my life. You know, one party puts forward, you know, terms. The other party says, I like this, I don't like this. You redline the document, you go back and forth. I think that's the expectation the public has had, and that's not what's happening because Dunyan is taking a hard stance. And, you know, I can't speculate why he's doing that except for, you know, he wants to just anchor until the very last moment and wants to use his leverage until the very end. Which I understand. I don't think he's doing himself any favors in the eyes of the NBA. And I think we're starting to get, Chad, to this point of no return with sentiment from fans and people in Portland, even people who are not fans, around the organization. And I'm worried that it's going to start to leave a bad taste in people's mouths even after this is all said and done.
1: Yeah, meaning that even if you get a deal done, you get the extended lease signed, that some of the damage that was done could be irreversible.
3: I'm hoping that that's not true, but it's starting to become more true, I think, for the first time in the last kind of week or two with the statements that have been made by the Blazers executive team. You know, I think a lot of people who are kind of on the fence have now really realized, like, you know, this is not in good faith. And I think the documents that Wright has provided, which I think everyone needs to go look at, I think they're further proof that this is not really a negotiation in good faith. You know, I can only speculate why, but it's definitely not a good look for the Blazers org.
1: So you think at the very least what they're trying to do is, if you stall and there's not a yes vote on August 12th, then that would allow the Blazers to go back and negotiate in the dark when it's not made public, and they would have the advantage under those circumstances.
3: Well, I think it's going into the dark regardless. I think even if they vote yes on August 12th, you know, the conversations now move back to the joint authority and hopefully, you know, the city council.
1: They don't want to agree to anything. They don't want to agree to anything until after the vote, and then they can go back into the dark and start to apply pressure.
3: Exactly right. Because then they don't have to apply. Then you know, nothing they say can be scrutinized, right? It's going to be scrutinized only by a very small group of people who also have an incentive to not say anything and are actually under NDA. They can't say anything even if they wanted to. So, you know, the Blazers put in this NDA back in 2022 when they were negotiating the bridge lease agreement, and that has persisted into this negotiation. You know, and obviously, we can understand why negotiations need to be private. I don't think you're going to do the entire negotiation in public. But I do think there is, at least we want to make sure that our city councilors and people who are voting on this have time to actually know what's going on. Because a lot of times in these arena deals, what happens is there's a strong mayor involved. He negotiates a deal with, you know, with the team, and they kind of go behind closed doors, and then they, you know, a week before the vote, they give it to the city council and to basically rubber stamp it. And I think that's what he was hoping would happen here. And you know, Portland's just not that kind of town.
1: Wow. All right. So for me, and I want to get your take on this, like, the one no-go for me is, like, at the very least, if you are going to give out that much money in public subsidy for the renovations on Moda Center, at the very least, there's got to be a 20-year lease agreement in place and signed. No chance for a buyout, no chance to get out of that. It's got to be 20 years minimum. I would prefer 30, but I could settle for 20. What are the other non-starters for you if you're taking a look at it from the city's point of view?
3: I mean, I think those provisions are non-starters. I think there's a lot of, from the council's perspective, they said labor peace agreements, you know, they believe in union labor. So that's a non-starter for them, and that's obviously going to cost them then a little bit more.
1: Yeah.
3: You know, for me, I always say, you know, I want a fair deal. I'm going to put that out, you know, as a fair deal. I don't know that I have. I think my non-starters would be the same as you. I want really strong protections. If it was up to me, I'd ask for 30 years and not 20. But I understand the reasons why they chose 20, because that's kind of like the life of the Moda Center. I think they're trying to think about how do we, you know, we're knocking this place down in 20 years. There's not really many arenas that last more than 50 years. And so, you know, that's another thing, Chad, we need to think about too, is like, you know, I don't think any politician today is thinking about what's going to happen in 20 years, but we all know that place is getting knocked down in 20 years, and then we're going to be having this conversation again. Some future generation is going to be having this conversation again, except it's going to be a, you know, $2, $3 billion renovation or new arena at that point. So we got to make sure that we're protecting, you know, protecting the city and protecting the future generations and our kids and what they're going to, you know, the taxes they're going to have to pay. At the same time, you know, we want this team to stay here. We want to make sure that we put forward a deal that the NBA can say, this is an acceptable deal. Because you have to remember, Chad, I think this is something people forget. If the NBA works on PR, right? They don't want people to look at the NBA as this shady organization that's extorting cities for money. And so if a city comes forward, like Portland is doing right now, and are basically saying, look, we want you to negotiate in good faith, and we're already offering you $1 billion, basically, you know, almost nothing out, no project plan, no nothing. If the team then says that's not good enough, we're going to leave anyway, that looks really bad on the NBA. I mean, and it also tells every city in the future, it doesn't really matter what you offer because they can leave anyway. And so the NBA does not want that. And I do not see the NBA. I think if this August 12th, if there's a yes here on August 12th, even with the weak drafted term sheet as it is, there is no way that I see a path where the NBA is going to let Tom Dundon move. And then the question just becomes, you know, what kind of deal are we getting? What kind of return could we get back? But I mean, it's a non-starter for me. I don't think there's any way that the NBA looks at this and says, yeah, this is, you know, the city gave you everything you wanted and it's still not enough. And that's somehow acceptable.
1: Yeah, I agree with that 100%. But let me ask you this, with the email leaks, after you had a chance to read through it, does it change your view on this process at all? Or are you still in the same place?
3: I mean, personally, I think the draft term sheet was weak. I mean, I know the Blazers said it was a non-starter. I think that's kind of BS. You know, I think that's posturing. I think the draft term sheet is about as good as you could get. I mean, it basically ends up being a 9%. You're getting 9% back on a $1.1 billion. We're only getting 9 cents on the dollar back on that. Meanwhile, he's going to be making, you know, $2.5 billion over the course in revenue over the course of that. He's making somewhere like $10 to $15 for every dollar he puts in. So I don't know how the draft term sheet could be any better for him. So I think that's why him saying it was a non-starter is kind of crazy. I personally, as a taxpayer, would love to see that draft sheet get bolstered a little bit and ask for real protections and private contributions. I don't know if the city council has the cojones or, you know, whatever you want to say to add that in there, but or, you know, the wherewithal. But I think, you know, I can't imagine the draft term sheet getting any weaker than it is right now. I mean, this is basically a steal. And I honestly think that's why the city did it. I think that's why they put it out there, because they wanted the world to see, hey, we're giving this guy the best deal he could ever ask for. And he still said no. And so, you know, what's the deal, right? And they kind of anchored and they kind of set the price first. And I think that was the right move for the city to do.
1: All right. One other question for you. What was your reaction to the letter that Dwayne Hankins sent out to season ticket holders today, asking them to show up to City Hall tomorrow?
3: I think my reaction is probably similar to all the other folks, which is that's kind of rich. It's a kind of a rich thing to ask after you bash the city and for all the reasons. And I mean, I don't know Dwayne Hankins. I mean, I you know, I have no personal judgment. I he's doing a job, right? He you know, this is his job, and he has to represent the wishes of his owner. It was very clear that he was reading from a piece of paper that someone had pre-written the message. So I don't think he gets any gratification from doing any of this stuff, but at the same time, he deserves all the smoke, because, you know, if you're going to come at the city and saying all the things that you did, then, you know, you deserve all that smoke in return.
1: Edan Krolowitz here on the Rip City Drive. Edan, you are the man. Thank you for the alert. Thank you for jumping on, and thank you for summarizing. I mean, you know what's crazy about this whole saga? It's like almost every day we get something new. And usually it's a poor reflection on the owner, which is wild.
3: Yeah. Well, we'll see what happens after August 12th. Hopefully Tom Dundon shows up. And if he doesn't, then I think we'll have more to worry about.
1: Oh, yeah. Okay, buddy. Hey, have a great night. Keep up the great work. You are a stud. Thank you.
3: Thanks, man. Talk soon.
1: All right. Edan Krolowitz from Rip City, not Rip Off. You can go to K2 right now and read the leaked emails that were a part of the records request. Okay, big thanks to Dave Bartu. He was sensational. My man Daniel Christurian, who is down in Phoenix. Tomorrow morning is his donation, giving his kidney to his best friend. So I'll keep you up to date on the details I get from that. A big thanks to my man Brendan Slaughter for engineering the program. And to all of you for listening, I appreciate you. You guys have a good night, and we'll check you back tomorrow with the Rip City Drive at 3 on your home of the Blazers, Rip City Radio 620.
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1: All right, the big day is coming up tomorrow. My good friend Daniel is in Phoenix getting ready for the procedure tomorrow where he's going to donate a kidney to his best friend, Johnny. And I just got a message from my man, Scotty Bethune, who said, hey, do me a favor. Tell your buddy Daniel he is a badass. Well, no problem. I will tell him that right now. Daniel, welcome back to the show, my friend. I know you're down in Phoenix, and Scotty wanted me to tell you that you're a badass. So congratulations.
18: I appreciate that. Chad, the budding doing. How are you doing today?
1: I'm doing very well. So why don't you let people know what's going on today? So from my understanding, you're having like a celebration or a party with some family and friends later on in Phoenix this evening.
18: Yeah, so actually about an hour and a half from now, we're going to be celebrating. We got friends and family coming from out of town. My parents just got here. My sister, my brother, like got a lot of friends that came down to support, but we will have a little bit of a party going down. Johnny is throwing me like a little celebration party to celebrate the occasion. So we're excited about that.
1: That's pretty awesome. So what are you going to have as a meal, or what are you looking to accomplish tonight? I would imagine for you, I know you're anxious and you're gripping a little bit about the procedure tomorrow, but having a nice meal and getting a chance to hang out with friends and family is going to make you feel better, I would guess.
18: I mean, yeah, I mean, you know how I am with people around. Like, I'm not the most talkative guy in the world, but I guess I got to be a little bit outgoing today. But I don't know. We'll see. Maybe some steak, whatever they have at the Henry's. It's a good restaurant, so whatever they have there, I haven't been able to eat that well, so we'll see. You know, like I told you before, the anxiety is a little high right now. There's a lot of butterflies in my stomach, and I'm just ready to get this up and going and get back to recovery and get everything good and going.
1: Now, the butterflies you're talking about is your fear of basically going to the doctor. When did that start? Did that happen at a young age? Like, what created that fear or the anxiety about going to the doctor, getting tested, having them give you information, any of that stuff?
18: I think, you know what, it's funny because I'm going to say something funny. It was probably in sixth grade when they were talking to us about the sex ed thing in sixth grade in health class. And ever since then, I've been just like, not grossed out, but it like gave me a funky feeling inside where it just makes me like want to throw up every time I think about the doctors, and I have a weird phobia around it. So to be honest with you, probably sixth grade. That's the longest I could remember.
1: I know. I remember going through sex ed and then going home and asking my mom questions about the things I was learning, and I don't think she appreciated that much, but man, I'm glad you're doing this. And for you, to be able to make this step and know that you're going to take care of your buddy Johnny. Like, that's going to make you feel good as well. But why don't you tell everyone what happened? So you went to church with him and his family this past weekend. So what happened there?
18: All right. So, yeah, we went to the Romanian church, big Romanian church down in Phoenix, Arizona. And the pastor, I didn't know this was happening, but he made me stand up in front of everybody. And he basically announced everything, saying how much of a hero I was and just giving me mad props. So that was cool to see, even though I was extremely nervous and the legs were shaking a little bit because I'm not used to that kind of attention. But it was really cool. They announced it in church and like they talked about me, which was it was really nice.
1: That's pretty sweet. Daniel is with us here, getting ready to donate a kidney tomorrow to his best friend Johnny down in Phoenix. Now, I've never donated it in Oregon, so like, what is the recovery process like when you come out of surgery? What have they told you, and what do you have to do, and how long does it take to heal?
18: So the recovery process is, since I'm a fairly healthy young man, shouldn't take too long. It's 6 to 8 weeks, no lifting of any kind of over 10 pounds, so no running, no lifting weights. Basically, they just want you to relax. My recovery process is a lot easier than Johnny's because Johnny's body has to accept the kidney and all that, but it should be pretty simple. The procedures tomorrow should take around 3 hours. I will have a catheter in, which kind of sucks for 24 hours. Not looking forward to that. But besides that, they said I should be able to make a full recovery and get back to my normal way of life. My kidney function was at 127 when they tested me, so it was really, really good, which is a blessing in itself, considering all that nonsense I put in my body in the last, since I've been 19 years old. So it's a blessing, but they said I should be able to make a full recovery.
1: Yeah, it's terrific. I'm so happy. Now, I'm assuming, what did they tell you about having one kidney? Do we need two kidneys to function, or do they tell you you'll be fine the rest of your life with one?
18: No, we're good with one kidney. Like, my mom has had one kidney for the last 30 years, and she's extremely healthy. But you just got to, you know, you got to take care of yourself. You can't be, you know, being fat and enjoying fat foods. You got to avoid those kind of things. You just got to be healthy, live a healthy lifestyle. You know me, I don't do well with being fat. So I'm going to definitely make sure I don't let myself go, if you know what I mean.
1: No, I understand. That's going to be the hardest part for you, is not exercising for a time being after the procedure. It's going to drive you crazy.
18: I know, especially I'm used to like working out 4 or 5 days a week, running, being outdoors. And like, you know, the job I do, I'm always, you know, talking to people. Like, I won't be able to see people. I'm off of work for 2 months. So it's going to be a little different just being stuck in the house, but I guess it is what it is. And, you know, I just got to make the best of it. And, you know, I can chill on Netflix and, you know, talk to my lady friends.
1: Yeah. Netflix and chill, baby. All right. So you're a big Seahawk fan. You love the Oregon Ducks and you're a huge Portland Trailblazer fan. So you just got a Seahawks Super Bowl. So what do you want more right now? A Trailblazers championship or a Ducks national title? Where do you sit with that?
18: Well, considering the Blazers are never going to win a championship and the Ducks actually have a chance at it this year, hey, you know what they say every year. This is our year, baby. This is the best team that there's been there in Oregon in the last 30 years. Like, the Ducks are going to take it this year. You know it.
1: Maybe you're going to get blessed. Maybe you'll get blessed with the Ducks national title because you're giving away your kidney. But I would say on paper right now, and again, you got to play the games, but on paper, this has got the potential to be arguably the best Ducks team of all time.
18: Yeah, especially with the defensive line coming back. That cool cat at quarterback from Detroit, Michigan is there, and, you know, they're ready to roll this year. And their schedule isn't too crazy. I know they play at Ohio State, but we say this every year, Chad. I've been a Ducks fan since 97, seen a lot of heartbreak, witnessed them losing to Washington in Vegas. That was fun in front of all those Husky fans. I've witnessed a lot of disappointment with them, so they could just bring me one. Hey, all I need is one. I'm not being greedy here. I just need one.
1: All right.
18: I'll die a happy man.
1: Now, Daniel, before you go under the knife, I want to ask you a question about your lady friend. Can I ask you a question about her? Do you want me to leave that subject alone?
18: We got to leave that subject alone.
1: Okay.
18: Talk about that.
1: Okay. I just make it sure. But I'm going to need updates on what we talked about once you get word from that situation.
18: I got you.
1: Okay,
18: I can't
1: good.
18: Leave him on the spot.
1: No, it's okay. I'll leave that subject alone. I just wanted to make sure. All right, so like, what's going through your mind right now? And I guess what I want to know is, what was the reaction? You've been around his family, from his wife and from his kids. Like, what's it been like over the last few days since you got there?
18: No, it's been good, bro. There's a lot of thank yous, a lot of like hero calling, and just everybody's super thankful for me and a lot of gratitude. His mother-in-law was super sweet. That's where I'm staying at to recover. So everybody's been super nice. Even people at his church have been super nice.
3: lot of people know about it. So it's everybody I've talked to within the last couple of weeks has been super supportive.
1: You know, what's great is that, and that's nice that people say that and they feel that about you, but you're not doing it because you want to feel like a hero. He's just your best friend and you really care about him and you want to do the right thing and help. And you were a match and you're going to be able to help him. It wasn't about being a hero. This is your best friend, man. This is like your brother.
3: Yeah. And plus, you know, the situation with my mom back in 97, almost 30 years ago, my mom had kidney failure and my grandpa came in and gave her a kidney. So it runs close to the family. And I remember being 7 years old and my mom being sick in bed and, you know, worrying that she was going to die. So when I saw him and him needing a kidney, it just brought me back to that time when I was a kid. So I was like, I got to offer it, even though, you know, I feel about the doctors and everything. So it's just a blessing. It's kind of crazy. My mom had a kidney transplant 29 years ago, and now 29 years later, I'm going to be paying it forward.
1: That's great. And you said your mom's going to come down and help tend to you when you come out of the procedure?
3: Yep. We actually just picked her up about an hour ago. So she's in Scottsdale right now.
1: I mean, there's nothing better than a good mom, dude. That's awesome.
3: Yeah, my mom, my dad, my two sisters are here, my brother, most of my family's here.
1: All right, so why don't you tell everyone about the Romanian culture? You're Romanian, and I know it's important to you. You just went back to Romania and had a chance to visit, which is really cool. But and I know that your family's really close, but just give us a glimpse of the Romanian culture and what it means to you.
3: I mean, they're wild. They're wild people, beautiful people. I mean, it's a crazy, what's the word, like just the traditions, like, you know, I grew up Christian, so it's a lot of closeness, very close to the family, very tight family, all that.
1: That's great. All right, Daniel, I'll let you go, man. Hey, enjoy the party tonight, and then what we'll do is we'll check back in with you following the procedure when you're in recovery, when you have a chance to talk, and we'll see how everything went. But I'm proud of you, dude. I love you, and I'm excited for Johnny because he's going to have a chance to have that second lease on life, which is really cool. But I'll be praying for you, man. And I know everything's you're gonna be fine, dude. You're gonna be just fine.
3: Hey, you know how I'm feeling right now. The anxiety's high, my hands are a little shaky, but you know, it's all in God's hands, and I wouldn't be here if it wasn't for him. So if I couldn't handle it, I wouldn't be here. So I'm excited to get it over with. And
1: now, in case you don't, I'm excited for you. But in case you don't make it past the procedure tomorrow, do you want to share one last blonde joke on the radio?
3: Hey, Chad, what's the difference between me and a blonde? Hey, the blonde has a higher sperm count. Hey-o!
1: All right. Hey, give my best to Johnny, all right?
3: I will. He says hello. Bye.
1: Okay. Jeez. There you go. That's Daniel. Oh, my goodness. You can hear him laughing in the background. 503-248-0620 is your telephone number. nothing like a good blonde joke on a Tuesday afternoon. 503-248-0620. This is pretty exciting. Edan Krolowitz from Rip City, Not Rip Off, he hit me up and said, got a scoop for you if you want. It's public records that came out today, and it shows some leaked internal emails from the Blazers. So what we're going to do is he's going to join us coming up at 3:45. He's got an interview he's doing at 4, but he'll come on and share what this information is. I have not seen the report because it has not been made public, so we'll have a little news breaking here with the Don Krolowitz. Got a scoop for you if you want it. It's public records that came out today, and it shows leaked internal emails from the Blazers. There you go. So we'll do that coming up at 3:45. But Daniel, he's a good guy, man. And he's best friends. Johnny is, they're like, they're besties. That's his best friend. He has a chance to help him out. And we've all got that best friend in our life, right? Like my buddy Steve lives down in Las Vegas. And if he needed something like this, I would do whatever I could for him. And it was crazy because back in, 2020? You know, that's when he had the brain bleed, when he collapsed on his downstairs living room floor, and one of his other buddies helped him get to the hospital. And when I went down to see him, like, he couldn't even walk, and he could barely hold on to a cup to take a drink of water. And so I was there and had a chance to, you know, walk with him through that process, but he was able to recuperate. Now he's doing fine, but that was pretty scary. And, you know, my brother donated a kidney once, but unfortunately it didn't take. And that was to a young boy. But it's pretty amazing with the technology and what they can do. I think it's wild that they can take an organ from one person's body and put it in another person's body and it can work. That is remarkable. That's a blessing. So my man Daniel will go through the procedure tomorrow and I will keep you updated on the entire process. One of the other things I'm going to get to today, Mike Sando from The Athletic has put together his quarterback tiers once again. And what I want you to do, if you want to know about one particular quarterback, just hit me up on social at Chad and Rip City, or just text me at 360-281-5473, and I will read the intel on that quarterback. But it's separated out into multiple tiers, and I think you have a pretty good idea of who's going to be the top-tier quarterbacks. It's the usual suspects. But there are some guys who have taken a bit of a slide in the tiers, and also some guys who have made a dramatic leap because of the progress they're making in their game. And as you know, in the NFL, quarterback play is everything.

0: and kill you with his legs. Patrick Mahomes can do a little bit of everything. He can beat you from the pocket. He can beat you with his legs. He's got ridiculous arm angles, and he can throw from many different platforms. I love it. So we're going to read through some of that, and we'll give you some intel on that. Now, Daniel did mention the Oregon Ducks. You know, I would say this. I was talking with Brendan before the show began. The Ducks are going to be awesome this year. Now, that doesn't necessarily equate to a national title, but I'm a big believer, one, in their program and how committed they are to winning, which is how organized they are when it comes to their football program. But Dan Lanning's a stud. His recruiting, his relentless energy, his motivation, and the way he's elevated the program has been terrific. But when you continue to put yourself in a position to where you're knocking at the door and you're doing the right things and you're continuing to work hard, eventually that door is going to fly open. And that's how I view Oregon right now, where it's like, man, they keep putting themselves in a position, and Dan Lanning is getting better as a head coach, and they have no shortage of resources, and they've got the talent. There's no reason why Oregon can't be there. But most importantly, under Lanning, what we've seen, or I guess where I think we've seen the dramatic improvement, has been with that play at the line of scrimmage, where they can now line up with anybody in the country knowing that they can compete physically and they're not going to get pushed around. And that's really valuable. So props to Dan Lanning, doing a heck of a job. But that is the latest poll that came out today. Ohio State, number one in the coaches poll. Oregon, two. Georgia, three. Texas, four. And Notre Dame, five. And I would not be surprised if one of those five is the eventual national champion. Indiana right now, the defending national champs, sixth. And don't forget, even though they don't have Fernando Mendoza, they did go out and get Josh Hoover, who transfers over from TCU, one of the best quarterbacks in the country. And they have the best coach in Kurt Cignetti. All right, when we come back, Idan Kralowitz breaking some news on the Trailblazers right here on your home of the Blazers, Rip City Radio 620.
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1: All right, he is the world's most interesting man, and I'm looking at his website right now. You got to check out MatrixEdgeAI.com, where you become a founding member for just $5 a month or $50 annually. And Dave Bartu is joining us once again. Dave, my man, it's great to have you back on the show. So many things to talk about. Actually, I haven't talked to you about Dan Lanning for a while, and I was talking about him earlier on the show. What's your overall take on him with his coaching acumen after what you've seen him do over the last few years at Oregon?
2: God, it's amazing you bring that up, too, because I was just doing a breakdown of where things went wrong in his losses. Because one of the things that he's a great student of trying to learn where bad things happen, how to correct that, right? It's a lot of head coaches focus just on what helps, you know, on winning and positive things. And with Dan, it's really he's found. I think he's a super detail oriented guy, and so when you look at his numbers, the one thing that really pops out is that he has 8 losses on his career. Okay, now 3 of those losses were blowouts. We're not finding anything in those tapes, right? There's nothing good, nothing bad. At 63-0 kind of stuff, we just throw it away. But the other 5 close losses, there's 2 key things that happened in those 5 close losses. Number one, every single one, they were trailing at the end of the first quarter. Every single one, right? And one of the reasons being is both the offense and the defense got off to a really slow start. Normally, in a winning situation, Oregon runs about 22 plays on offense. Defense faces about 20. That is a winning situation for them. That is their average 48 wins. When they lose those 5 games they lost, the defense faced 26 plays. The offense ran 15. Right? So right out of the bat, first quarter, boom, wheels fell off. Right? Somebody got punched. They're running behind. The defense can't stop, and the offense is struggling to get going.
1: Wow. That's awesome. You know, I with your coaching effect, Dave, do you find that coaches with experience and time can improve in their coaching effect number? Meaning, you know, like Dan Lanning, when he started, he was new as a head coach, but, you know, with time, you start to understand game situation better, maybe make better decisions. You understand how to game plan better. Do you notice that with guys who have more experience on the sideline?
2: I do, but a lot of them have it to begin with. See, and my criticism of Dan is very, very small. You have to understand his coach effect is really good. His ability to win games when he doesn't have momentum in his favor is really, really good. And of those 5 games, 2 of them, he made negative EV decisions. And what that means is he made a decision to go for it on 4th down, but the result of it, the downside of making that decision inside your 50 is you are literally giving points away. So there was a negative consequence there. Now, I'm not saying he beats Oregon State or he beats Washington, but does he give himself a better chance punting it away and pinning somebody deep inside their 20 than turning it over in a 1-score game inside their 40? You know what I mean?
1: Yeah.
2: So, you know, and so when you analyze the numbers, what he did in those back-to-back 4th downs was totally against the grain. And I get it. He's trying to build a culture of tough and a culture of go for it. But when it comes down to tight games, like going for 2 when you don't need to, and just making small decisions that cost you points, those add up. And when you're a national championship level program, like Oregon is undoubtedly, it's those little things that'll get you. So I love the aggressiveness, but it's cost him 2 games. The other ones, the team couldn't recover from taking that early punch in the mouth and flip the script.
1: That's very interesting. I love this type of insight. Now with the Ducks and this, you know, continued push for a national championship, I don't know how to say this. I guess in my mind, the way I would see it is, they're getting better and they're continuing to knock on the door. So I mean, wouldn't it stand to reason that if you continue to knock on the door and put yourself in a position that eventually you should be able to find a way to get over that hump?
2: Right. It's so hard, though, right?
1: It is hard.
2: It is. I mean, you and I have been, we've been doing this so long in sports, and it's just, sometimes it's better to be lucky than good.
1: I agree with that.
2: You know? Oh, yeah. My gosh.
1: Yeah, healthy teams, and getting lucky. Yes, all of that.
2: You're right. Right. And getting over the hump. How many times, I mean, you and I agree that one of the psychological aspects, at least in pro sports, you got to lose before you win.
1: Yes.
2: Closing somebody out. I mean, Jordan got smoked by Detroit. He had to learn how to lose.
1: That's right.
2: Right? And a lot of these guys, Kirby lost national title games. He had to learn how to lose, you know? And so I think psychologically, every time people like with an Oregon fan, and this is a fan of any program or any franchise that's right on the door, it's like, oh, God, I wish we'd have closed it. Yeah, you do, because you don't know when you're getting back. But if you get back, I think psychologically the value of having been in that situation is really important. The tough thing now in college football is one of the most valuable things is continuity. And so having the guys there that felt the pain, that learned the sting from 1, 2, 3 years ago, those are fewer and far in between. So I think one of the things that you'll see, like with Indiana, those coaches, those players, a lot of them had been together forever, right? They'd
1: yes.
2: been through the fire of
1: yeah.
2: 3, 4 years together. And as Duck fans, we all saw what continuity did. Mike Bellotti and his staff were together for 25 years. They won a ton of games simply because they were a team. And so with Oregon, yeah, I agree with you on your original one. Is like, are they getting closer? Are they eventually going to break through? You would think so.
1: Yeah.
2: But in this day and age of NIL, man, everybody goes into a season with holes. Oregon has a couple of massive holes in terms of their potential that not a lot of people are talking about, but everybody has warts, but Dan is great, and I really do hope he breaks through at some point.
1: Yeah, it's pretty impressive. Dave Barr, too, Matrix Edge AI here on the Rip City Drive. Indiana made a choice. You know, Fernando Mendoza onto the NFL. Of course, he's going to be a rookie for the Raiders this year. Josh Hoover was chosen to come over in the portal to replace him. Ultra productive during his time at TCU. What do you think about their choice to go with Hoover at quarterback?
2: Ultra productive, but he never carried the team.
1: Yeah, that's a good point.
2: See, a lot of people look at Mendoza at Cal and go, "Well, he won, what was he, 6-6? You know, he wasn't that good. Well, I mean, Josh Wilcox was perennially 2-10 without Mendoza. You know, he turned the offense around and had a lot of snaps. With Hoover, yeah, he puts up numbers, but what did TCU do underneath him? I mean, you're talking the Big 12. TCU is a top three, top four talented team. He didn't carry him anywhere. So I'm not that impressed with Hoover. Now, the guy I am impressed with, though, is a guy named Shanahan, and that's mm-hmm. our offensive coordinator at Indiana. And he took the kid, he took Warwick out of Ohio, turned him into a superstar in 2024, right? And he ended up getting drafted, and that team lost 2 games. Then Mendoza walks in. Never played before, wins a Heisman. So it's not Hoover that impresses me in so much as whoever Shanahan gets is usually pretty awesome.
1: Yeah. Yeah, there's no question about it. That's pretty awesome. Dave Barr, too, is with us. I wanted to ask you, when I talked to you earlier, you said you were literally sitting here modeling prop betting and best fantasy week leans in the NFL. So what did you uncover with MatrixEdgeAI.com with the modeling prop betting? What did you find?
2: Okay, so it's prop betting and fantasy. I don't know how many of your listeners play fantasy football, right? And try to guess which guys are best to start, which ones are best to sit.
1: There's a ton.
2: Right? Oh, yeah. My gosh. I started getting into this, and so I created it. So the first thing is on the modeling for who to sit. So get this. I put up on the board. I've been working on this for a few days. Okay, and believe me, it's a lot of data. It's every snap, everything you could think of in the NFL for the last 16 years. And I got up on the board. And
1: 16
2: I'm like, okay.
1: years?
2: Yeah.
1: Wow.
2: Yeah. Every play, every injury, all of it. Home, road, snow, temperatures, grass, turf, back-to-back home, back-to-back road. I mean, there is nothing that I have not fired a bullet in modeling this stuff. So one of the first things I did, because everybody loves a 300-yard passer, right? Everybody loves a 300-yard passer. And I didn't realize how rare they are. It, 300 plus in the NFL is a dang good Sunday. So I started modeling what are the predictors for a 300-yard game. And I got it down to three different tiers. There's the smash tier. There's the lean tier, which is your middle. So I got your smash and your pass. Pass, you don't want anything to do with those guys. The average pass guy over the last 3 years only has 216 yards a game. The average smash guy, 276. So almost 60 yards per game per quarterback in the difference. But here's the difference in likelihood of a 300-yard game. The smash quarterbacks any given week are 457% more likely to have a 300-yard game than the pass guys.
1: Wow.
2: So I'm able. So I broke down quarterbacks. I broke down wide receiver one. I'm right in the middle of wide running back one. And that's for fantasy. Now on the prop side, what it's showing is there's pockets. And so one of the things coming up in week one, this is one of the cool things, is quarterback yards in week one. I'm not going to go into it right now, but we're going to tease this for a special show later on. Quarterback yards in week one, there is a special box to put everybody in. And in the last 3 years, it has been hitting 71% if you bet every single quarterback in week one in the NFL. We'll talk about that later, but just massive amounts of discovery for the fantasy player, the sports bettor, and so forth right now.
1: All right. You don't have to give me the top one, but can I assume that names like Jahmyr Gibbs, Bijan Robinson, maybe Jonathan Taylor, Christian McCaffrey, are those the guys that are probably at the top of the list in terms of fantasy production at running back?
2: Well, it's not just overall production, because I've found with fantasy, you have so many different leagues, but a lot of it is just trying to pick the guy that is going to excel the most that week, right? Versus your league and so forth. So what I'm trying to do is week over week is identify the guys that are going to outperform based on a lot of different factors. And then the separate one is focusing on the guys that perform for the season. So like a prop bet, who's going to hit their season long yards, their season long touchdowns. And yes, some of those guys have high ceilings, but what I've also factored in is durability. And the NFL, you and I both know, it's a violent sport, and you don't realize it, but there's a lot of guys that miss one, two, three, four games, and each one they miss, it really whittles away at your ability to either hit the over, which most people bet, or hit the under if that's been available to you.
1: Hey, Dave, I just got a text message. I think I know what you meant by the term. You said smash pass. Can you explain what that is?
2: Oh, it's a red light, green light. It's a red light, green light. So I can give you an example, dude. Check this out. So it's right here in front. Oh, so wide receiver yards. Okay, so I'm looking at 2023, week one, 2023. And this is back testing modeling. And in week one of 2023, there was only one guy to smash, which is basically the green flag. This is your best risk. And his yards total for the game, his prop was 88.5, and our model was 97.5, but it said he had the highest potential for the most receiving yards that week, which he actually ended up having. It was 213 yards in that week one. But that was the only guy that exceeded the high enough threshold to green light playing him, if you're fantasy or if you're betting. On the pass guys, these are guys that are expected to be under their numbers, vastly underperform. These are guys you just simply don't want to take the risk of having on your fantasy team that week if you can help it, because their projection is very low, and it could be a bunch of factors. Right? It could be on the road, back-to-back on the road, the quality of the passing defense they're facing, the quality of the passing offense they've had over the last 4 weeks. Like I said, a lot of variables go into it, but the smash is, that's the green light guys you want to play. The pass, those are the guys that are really likely to underperform for you.
1: That is incredible. Dave Bartu is with us. So how is MatrixEdgeAI.com going to help people when it comes to those prop bets week to week with the games that are being played?
2: So right now, what we're feeling right now is All the subscribers get all of the modeling, whether it is spreads, whether it's totals, whether it's prop bet leans, whether it's fantasy, all NFL, they'll get all that stuff Monday. And for the people that don't want to subscribe, what we're talking about is maybe having like a show on Wednesday that talks about prop bets and one that talks about fantasy and one that talks about the spreads. And we go through everything that we're seeing in the numbers for the non-subscribers. So you either subscribe and get it all early, wait for the show to come out later. But our goal is using all of the data and everything we know about multiple AI systems to be able to get listeners to reduce their risk in their betting and what they're looking at the NFL week over week.
1: That's so awesome. I'm looking at the homepage right now on your website, matrixedgeai.com. How easy is this going to be for people to use when they log in and go to the site?
2: It's extraordinarily easy because once you're a subscriber and you're logged in, the articles are right there chronologically, or you can sort by them. If you're a Seahawks fan, you can just type in Seahawks and boom, Seahawks pull up. You know, if you want to know the latest stuff on coaching, boom, it'll organize it for you. You want to know the latest stuff on fantasy, boom, it's right there. And then everything is on the site. This is where the AI comes in. It's automated. So one of the things that I developed just this week is the AI tracks the two deep of every NFL team. And every morning it posts on its own. I don't even have to make the post. It creates it. It posts it. And it posts everybody in the NFL that moved day over day on the two deeps. So if you're a fan of any team, you can watch the two deeps move simply with matrixedgeai.com.
1: You know what's awesome about this? I'm looking at your page on the Las Vegas Raiders right now. You've got a player prop summary where you have the season outlook with projections for their top offensive players. In this case, Ashton Jeanty, Brock Bowers, Trey Tucker, and Fernando Mendoza. If you scroll down, it uses the scheme and coaching, which factors in your information with the head coach, the quarterback, the offensive line, the weapons, and the defense. And you've also got the breakdown with your metrics on the strength of schedule. This is amazing.
2: Right. And so you can sit there and you can look at, so when you look at Ashton Jeanty, you can see the entire 17-week schedule and the games where he is projected at home and on the road to go up against weaker rush defenses. Those are in green. The ones in red, those are going to be the strong rush defenses. You don't want to be playing them those weeks. Probably not going to have a lot of yards. So, you know, everybody right now, if you're going to Seattle, passing or running, everything's in the red, you know, because they're coming off great pass and rush defense last year with a lot of continuity. So it's been fun having this broken out, and I think the fact that we are diving into offense and defensive coordinator matchups and grading them is something very unique to the NFL.
1: All right, I've got one more question for you because I haven't asked you about this, but I just want to know where you come out on this. It looks like at some point we're going to get to a 24-team playoff. What's your overall take on that idea and playoff expansion?
2: I think it sucks. I think it sucks. Okay, so for a lot of reasons. Okay, emotionally, here's my take. Okay, is emotionally, I like my college football to be different than my NFL. My NFL, to me personally, is stale. It's cold. There's no upsets. There's no bands. There's no traditions. Very few. Right. It's just wins and losses. Get to the playoff. Reset. And, you know, and everybody plays their way into the playoff, and it's a massive, you know, half the teams get in, half don't, right? And in college football, look, I don't want 8-4 teams. You lost 4 out of 12 games. You don't belong in my playoff. I don't want to see it, right? The other thing is you're already starting to see it because they're talking about going to, if they go to 16 or 24, that means to win a national title, you are playing a minimum of 17 football games, 12 regular season, 5 postseason, minimum of 17. Okay. So what you are going to see is the good coaches with a lot of potential, they are going to try to water down their schedule as much as possible. All the good non-conference stuff disappear. It's going to go away. It's going to go away completely. You're already seeing guys canceling left and right. And to me, the simple fix, here's your simple fix though. Okay. In the numbers, this is what the numbers tell me. The numbers tell me. So last year, Notre Dame and Texas were two really good teams that were left out, right?
1: That's correct.
2: If they're in, do people really have much to argue about? No, probably not. Right? 2 years before that, who was left out? Alabama and Ole Miss. Indiana got in. Right? And there's two teams that were left out. Here's your problem. It is a 10-2 playoff system. There's 10 Power 4 teams, and there's two G6s. It's time for the two G6s to earn it on merit, not have an automatic bid. And I know people listen and go, oh, Dave, what about Cincinnati? Those teams are never coming back. They're gone. All your good G6s, your Cincinnati, your UCF, those are now in the Big 12. And then with NIL, which started the official NIL in my data, 2023 football changed. And I could literally sit down with you and show you the quality dropped. And it dropped in the G6. The Vegas odds showed me it dropped. And so those quality teams aren't there anymore. Stay at 12, make it merit-based, drop the G6, top 12 get in. We've cured the problem instead of kicking the can down the road and watering down our regular season.
1: That's so awesome. Dave Bartu, the world's most interesting man. 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Dave, that was great, buddy. Keep up the good work, and I can't wait because we have a lot more to talk about before the season kicks off.
2: Do not be a stranger. You got my number. I'm ready to roll anytime the phone rings from your show, buddy.
1: You got it, buddy. I appreciate it. Dave Bartu here on the Rip City Drive. When we come back, big thanks to Dave. I love talking with him. Check out the website, matrixedgeai.com. We'll be joined by Edan Krolowitz for the latest on the Blazers leak through the records request.
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2: 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And yes, there have been championship moments.
3: A tapper hit back to Curtis. He barehands it, jogging to first, flips to Crone, and the Hops win! The Hillsboro Hops are the 2014 Northwest League champions.
4: And the 1-2 pitch, fastball got him swinging. And the Hops have done it. They stream out of the dugout to mob Taylor Clark. For the second consecutive year, the Hillsboro Hops are champions of the Northwest League.
5: Two balls, two strikes, two outs. The Hops a pitch away from hoisting the trophy. Eduardo Herrera trying to nail down the save. Here's the pitch. It is a check swing. Did he go? Yes! Yes! And the Hops stream out of the dugout. Eduardo Herrera, a 1-2-3 ninth inning. You know it, baby. The Hops are the champs again.
2: Those championships have been the highlights of a dozen summers of fun and memorable times at the ballpark. And in 2026, it's even better. This year, the Hops open their palatial new ballpark, one of the best in the nation. And as always, you can hear all the action, home and road, here on Rip City Radio. 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And now, let's go out to the ballgame.
6: Good afternoon to you. Welcome you in here to Kisa Stadium in Pasco, Washington, where the Hillsboro Hops and Tri-City Dust Devils get ready for the first of a six-game series here in Eastern Washington. And thank you for joining us here on this Tuesday afternoon. Well, it's a smoky day here, as it is in the Portland area. Of course, our thoughts remain with everybody affected by the wildfires. Just 2 hours east of here in Spokane, Washington. Spokane and Eugene is starting a six-game series today. They are playing, so we are playing as well here. Air quality in the high 180s here today. Very hazy and overcast. It is 87 degrees as we get ready for action here in game one of this series. Expecting temperatures to reach triple digits by midweek. And it doesn't look like the smoke is going to get any better, unfortunately. But we are playing here in game number one. And for the Hillsboro Hops, they have won four consecutive games. The Hops, after losing the first two games of the series to end the 12-game homestand last week, they won the final four games and have been playing really good ball as of late as they enter one of the final road trips of the season. The Hops are 47-55. They are 15-21 in the second half Northwest League season. Tri-City is 52-50 overall. They are 17-19 overall in the Northwest League second half. Hillsboro is five games out of first place. They gained a lot of ground on first place Spokane by taking care of the Everett Aqua Sox last week. And it would be in the Hops' best interest for Eugene to sweep Spokane if possible. Again, Eugene in the second half does not matter as they won the first half. So Spokane in first place right now at 20-16, but the Hops just five games out of a playoff spot with just about 30 games to go. There will be 27 games to go after today's contest. We will play this six-game series, then head home for three against Eugene, then three at Eugene, and then six at Spokane before returning home for one of the final homestands of 2026. Well, of course, the MLB trade deadline was yesterday. Everybody holding their breath at the deadline, and there were multiple trades that affected the Arizona Diamondbacks and also Northwest League as a whole. And the Tri-City Dust Devils, one of those teams that really affected by trades. The Dust Devils made 19 roster moves effective today, adding 9 new players, including 6 players being released from the Angels organization. The Angels acquired multiple players in trades with MLB players over the last 48 hours, and also assigning some players from this year's draft. So we'll bring you a lot of those updates today, but the most notable update for Tri-City is adding right-handed pitcher Mason McGuire, a trade with the Chicago Cubs. McGuire, 6'4", 190 pounds, and yeah, that last name is familiar. It indeed is the son of Mark McGuire. He is now on the Tri-City roster after being acquired in a trade just yesterday. Again, 19 roster moves for the Dust Devils, 9 new players, and we'll go over some of them here in a second. The Dust Devils taking the field just prior to the national anthem here at Gisa Stadium. The Hops sent David Hageman to Double-A. Teofilo Mendez went down to Low-A in Hillsboro, adding 2 players to their roster, who we will also introduce to you on the other side of this break. We will take a timeout, and on the other side, we will bring you today's starting lineups and first pitch on your home for Hillsboro Hops Baseball, Rip City Radio, 620 AM.
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0: guest here just prior to first pitch, and a lot of new faces on this Dust Devils roster. Three players in their starting lineup will be making their High A debuts after being assigned to the Tri-City roster earlier today. The Hops, as I mentioned, sent David Hageman to Double A. They sent Teofilo Mendez down to Low A and added outfielder Jose Alperia, the 21-year-old out of Venezuela, fourth-year pro from Loe Visalia, and added pitcher Joe Areola. Areola added to the Hops roster, 6'2 lefty, another lefty in Mark Reed's bullpen. He's out of Wake Forest University, seventh-round pick in 2025. Of course, Wake Forest has had many top picks over the last couple seasons, including Chase Burns and Nick Kurtz. So the Hops will welcome two new players to the roster today. Starting lineups for the Hops, as announced by second-year skipper Mark Reed. Slade Caldwell, the center fielder, leads things off. Jose Mejia, the left fielder, will bat second. Jason Cunningham, the shortstop, bats third. Carlos Villaronda is the Janiking cleanup hitter. 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J.D. Dix bats fifth and plays second base. Yasiel Soler, the third baseman. Jaque Josefa, the DH. Kenny Castillo, the first baseman. And AOA, the right fielder. And we're going to be underway a couple minutes early here at Gisa Stadium. Zachary Redner delivers home, and it is down low, ball one. Underway at 7:03. Game time temperature, 87 degrees here in Pasco. Very, very smoky in the outfield as the fires continue to burn just northeast of here in Spokane. Misses down low and into Slade, ball two, 2-0. The Hops have won four consecutive games, looking to ride that hot streak into this series against the Dust Devils, the new-look Dust Devils. 2-0, called strike 2-1. Now the Diamondbacks acquiring Lars Nootbaar, outfielder from the St. Louis Cardinals. And as we alluded to in Sunday's contest, a lot of those moves, major league players for minor league players, and that was the case for the Diamondbacks. Gave up a couple familiar faces to Hops fans. Two balls and two strikes to Caldwell. The pitch misses inside ball three, 3-2. They surprisingly parted ways with right-hander Daniel Egan. He was the Diamondbacks Minor League Pitcher of the Year, the Northwest League Pitcher of the Year. After his time with the Hops, the 3-2 pitch is fouled back to the screen. He was also the Diamondbacks' number five prospect. And then hard-throwing left-hander Sandro Santana, who was with the Hops, also was in Amarillo with Egan. Both of them traded to the St. Louis Cardinals. 3-2, strike three called. Another called strike three. And Slade Caldwell goes down looking to begin the game. There's one away. And Jose Mejia coming up. Well, the right-hander, Zachary Redner, 6 feet tall, out of Hillsborough Community College in Florida. That's spelled Hillsborough. And Sefner, Florida, former 20th round pick. That's the final round of the MLB draft these days. That pitch misses low, ball one. The Dust Devils with three different players making their High A debuts today. Aiden Alvarez, the center fielder. Kendry Maduro, the shortstop. And Kevin Castillo, the left fielder. Kevin Castillo, the left fielder, not to be confused with Kenny Castillo, the Hops' first baseman today. No relation. Mejia, the Hops' left fielder. Ahead in the count here, 2-0. Redner delivers home. Called strike at the knees. Redner making his 24th outing of the year. His eighth start. 53 2/3 innings. Has allowed a lot of hits. 65, but he throws strikes. Just 20 walks this year. Swing and a miss there by Jose Mejia. And the count's even now at 2 balls and 2 strikes. Low strikeout total for Redner's. 44 strikeouts in the now 54 innings pitch. But you can add a strikeout to that. And the 2-2 pitch is popped up. This one will be right side of the infield. Ortiz, he's a familiar face. He'll make the catch in shallow right field. And there's two away. Capri Ortiz and Ryan Nicholson, two veteran Dust Devils on the right side of the infield. Then you have Kendry Maduro, the shortstop, again making his High A debut. Harold Cole, who had a great series against the Hops just a month or so ago, when the Dust Devils won 5 of 6 games over Hillsborough in this building. Ruiz in right, Alvarez in center, Castillo in left. Both Alvarez and Castillo making their Dust Devils debuts. There's Cason Cunningham. Cunningham swinging a hot stick as of late. Takes ball one down low. Cunningham 0 for 2 career against the right-hander. And Cason takes that one down low. Ball two. Two balls and no strikes. Another 2-0 count. Peter Burns doing the catching. John West, former teammate at Boston College. And Redner's 2-0. That's in there, called strike 2-1. Cason Cunningham coming off the 2-week homestand. He was 15 for 41 at the plate. Hit 367, 5 doubles, a triple, a home run, and 11 runs batted in to go along with 8 walks. Big swing and a miss, and it's 2-2. He only struck out 7 times in the homestand. And Cason hitting much better against right-handed pitching than lefties this year. That's just at the high A level. Cason hitting 276 against right-handed pitching, and not there. Swing and a foul tip, and a 1-2-3 top of the frame for Zachary Redner. Go to the bottom half of the first inning as the Hops and Dust Devils in game 1. Junior Cyprian coming out for the Hops. He'll make his 3rd Hillsborough start. On the other side of this break on the Hops Broadcast Network.
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0: bottom half of the first inning here at Giza Stadium. Thanks for joining us on this Tuesday in the series opener between the Hops and Dust Devils. It'll be Jorge Ruiz, Hayden Alvarez, and Harold Cole against Hops right-hander Junior Ciprian. Ciprian, a new face, 21 years old, out of Santo Domingo Centro in the Dominican Republic. International free agent signing by the Diamondbacks in August of 2023. Fourth-year pro. And the flame-throwing right-hander delivers low, ball one. He really rushes it up there. Easy right-handed delivery. Ciprian wearing bright yellow and neon orange shoes to go along with the Hops' gray and blue jerseys. This ball is hammered to right, but right to AOA on a line. Line drive, and there's one away. Hayden Alvarez, the center fielder, now coming up. This is his high A debut. Alvarez, right-handed batter, international free agent signing, also out of the Dominican Republic, signed by the Angels in January of 2024. And the first pitch from Ciprian Holmes, swing and a miss, and it's nothing and one. Hayden Alvarez, the center fielder, batting second for the Dust Devils in his high A debut. And again, the Dust Devils making 19 roster moves after the trade deadline. Swing and a pop-up right side. This will stay on the infield. Foul territory goes Kenny Castillo. He makes the catch, and there's two away. So two quick outs for the Hops right-hander. And now the third baseman, Harold Cole. And Cole had a phenomenal series last time these two teams met. Multiple home runs. The third baseman, one of the fixtures of this lineup for Dan Bilardello. The Hops right-hander making his third appearance with Hillsboro. 10 2/3 innings for him. 6 earned runs, 7 walks, and 9 strikeouts. Ciprian delivers. There's a foul tip into the glove of the catcher, Vironda, nothing and one. Vironda behind the plate. Kenny Castillo at first. J.D. Dix at second. Cason Cunningham at short. Yasiel Soler at third. Mejia in left. Caldwell in center. AOA in right field. Breaking ball. Called strike. And it's nothing in two. Maybe the changeup there from Ciprian. Beginning his season in low A Visalia, posted a 2.76 ERA in 15 games. Right on right matchup to the 0-2. And the pitch misses high. Ball 1-1 and 2. In 2025, Ciprian just 5 games in the Cal League. After 12 games in the Arizona Complex League, is first year stateside. No score, bottom of the first. He delivers home, drops in, Steve Reich, 3 called. Down goes Harold Cole, and both pitchers with a easy breezy 1-2-3 first inning. On to the second. No score on the Hops Broadcast Network.
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0: 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First pitch called strike to Carlos Viraonda. It'll be the heart of the Hops order. Viraonda, Dix, and Soler due up here in the top half of the second inning. Carlos 0 for 2 career against the right-hander and lines it foul down the line. Nothing in two. Viraonda, 6 home runs, 18 runs batted in high A. He had a great 2-week homestand as well at 367, just as Cason Cunningham did. 11 for 30 at the plate, 4 extra base hits, 6 runs batted in. Only struck out 4 times. Joined the Hops on June the 16th. Oh, 2 to him. Popped up shallow right field. Coming in the right fielder, Ruiz, and Jorge makes the catch. One away here in the second inning. Now the Diamondbacks, again, acquiring Lars Nootbaar, the MLB outfielder for Daniel Egan and Sandro Santana. Also good news as Jordan Lawler and right-hander Justin Martinez began rehab outings today. Lawler with double A Amarillo. Swinging a foul back there by J.D. Dix. Nothing in one. Also Mike Soroka making an appearance with the Reno Aces, working his way back from injury. And then the flame-throwing Justin Martinez is in low A with the Visalia Rahi. He actually started the game today for Visalia. Have to check up on that. The 100-plus mile-an-hour throwing Diamondbacks closer Justin Martinez. Sounds like if we were at home, we could have had some rehab appearances, but anytime a team's on the road at any level, tough for rehab appearances. The ball and two strikes here for J.D. Dix. Usually the rehab appearances happen when the affiliate is at home. Of course, we were lucky enough to have longtime big leaguer Max Kepler earlier this year. 1-2, J.D. fouls it back. And then last year we had Diamondbacks right-hander Merrill Kelly. J.D., switch hitter batting from the left-hand side, op second baseman today. Yasel Soler, the third baseman, waits on deck. The 1-2 home to him. Swing and a foul tip held onto by Peter Burns. And 5 up, 5 down for Zachary Redner. Hillsboro Medical Center would like to welcome you to the brand new Family Zone. $8 tickets all season long. You can bring the whole family out to the ballpark. Hillsboro Medical Center, proud to be the official health care provider of the Hillsboro Hops. We hope to see you back at the ballpark next week. It'll be a rare Tuesday through Thursday series at home. Just 3 home games next week. It'll be a split series home and road with Eugene. And then the Hops will embark on a 9-game road trip. They'll go the 3 to Eugene and then 6 to Spokane to follow that. Called strike to Yasel Soler. Soler had a 2 home run game in this building in the first game of the series before missing the rest of the series with an ailing back injury. Good to see Yasel back in the lineup. Soler swings and foul tips it, and it's nothing and two. Yasel this year with 10 home runs and 54 runs batted in, batting .244. The Santo Domingo Dominican Republic native also hit over 300 in the Hops' most recent homestand. Breaking ball misses low. That's ball two. 2 balls and 2 strikes. For Soler, he's batting .245 against righties, .243 against lefties, .244 overall this season. So it doesn't really matter which side of the plate he's facing. Although, interestingly enough, that pitch misses upside, up and away, ball 3-3-2. Soler, 9 of his 10 home runs have come against right-handed pitching. Soler with 58 hits against righties this year, 10 of them have left the yard. And this one misses low, ball 4. A walk for Soler. He walked just 2 times over the 2-week homestand. He'll take his base. And the Hops DH today, Jaque Josefa, comes up.
1: Hillsboro, number 29, designated hitter,
0: Josefa batting seventh in the order today. One of the Hops outfielders. They go with Jose Mejia in left field today. Mejia starting to get some run in the outfield. First pitch home, and it's low, ball one. Josefa, career against Rednor, has been really good. He's 4-for-7 against the Tri-City right-hander. And looking for a hit here to get the Hops on the board. J.D. Dix was 3-for-4 before striking out. Soler takes his lead at first, and Josefa pops it foul. And the count of ball and a strike. Hillsborough has won 4 consecutive games. The Dust Devils also coming in on a win streak as they just got back from a 12-game road trip. The Dust Devils winning their final 3 games in Eugene after winning 4 in a row in Spokane. Popped up to left. Underneath it is the left fielder Castillo. He makes the catch. That will end the inning. The 2-out walk does not hurt Rednor. We're through an inning and a half here at Gisa Stadium. There is no score on the Hops Broadcast Network.
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bottom of the second inning. And Ryan Nicholson will lead things off for the Death Devils. Nicholson, Maduro, and Castillo. You got two sides of the first pitch misses down low. You have two sides here. You have a veteran Ryan Nicholson, and you have the next two batters, youngsters making their high A debuts. Ryan Nicholson, one of the oldest players in the Northwest League. And the next pitch just misses outside. Nicholson having a good season again. 10th round pick out of Kentucky. And left-handed bat here. Two balls and no strikes from Junior Ciprian. The right-hander delivers home to him, and it's outside ball three. Three balls and no strikes. Hayden Alvarez batted second in the order for Tri-Cities, the Angels' number three prospect. Ryan Nicholson ahead in the count here. Three balls and no strikes. The pitch home is way high. Ball four. Four-pitch walk, and Nicholson aboard yet again for the Dust Devils. The reason I mentioned that is after all the trade deadline and prospects moving around left and right, they update all the top 30 lists. Those of you who are Hops fans and follow the Northwest League, Arjun Namala was formerly the Toronto Blue Jays' number one prospect, was traded to the Angels. He is not on this roster. He's on the AA Rocket City roster, and Namala is the number two overall prospect as of 12 hours ago. Hayden Alvarez, aforementioned, is the number three prospect for the Angels, just 19 years old. Dylan Jordan, a pitcher added to the Tri-City roster, he's a number eight prospect. And then Chase Shores, who we'll see later this week, out of Louisiana State University, the number 11 prospect for the Angels. Swing and a miss there. Maduro, the shortstop, batting fifth in the order in his high A debut. It's a red ash bat, and the pitch home to him. Swing and a miss. Nasty pitch there from Ciprian, and it's 1-2. Both teams have drawn a walk, still looking for our first base knock of the game. After the Diamondbacks' moves yesterday, again with the departure of Sandro Santana and Daniel Egan, they have a new top 30 list. Former Hop, who was sent up to Double A.

0: First pitch misses high. Ball one. Then you find Junior Ciprian in between Wellington Arcena and Slade Caldwell at number 16. Wellington number 15. Slade has moved way down the list to number 17. And that misses inside. Ball two, 2-0. Yasel Soler, number 30 on the top 30. AOA, number 29. And Jose Alperia, who just was added to the rosters, ranked number 28. Now the 2-0 pitch from Ciprian, and it's popped foul, back and out of play. Daniel Egan again traded to the St. Louis Cardinals. We'll have a look at the Cardinals' top 30 list now, see where he lands. He was the Diamondbacks' number 5 prospect. Egan comes in initially at number 17. Also traded to the Cardinals was the former switch pitcher from the Everett Aqua Sox. Runner does not take off, and a snap throw to first, and he's back in there. Took 5 or 6 steps towards second base and then changed his mind. It's not the guy you want to change your mind against, but he dives back in there safely. It's Vironda with a cannon behind the plate. Sinjay, the switch pitcher, was traded last year. He's the St. Louis Cardinals' number 9 prospect. And that is inside. Ball four, back-to-back walks. 2 walks in the inning, and there's 1 away, 2 on. And then another familiar name for Oregon sports fans in general is former Oregon State pitcher. Again, this is the St. Louis Cardinals top 30 list we're looking at, because Daniel Egan, the former Hop acquired by the Cardinals, now ranks the St. Louis Cardinals' number 17 prospect. He was the Diamondbacks' number 5 prospect 24 hours ago. It is left-hander Cooper Jerpy, the former Oregon State star. Swing and a miss by Adrian Placencia, nothing and one. Jerpy working his way back from Tommy John surgery. He's on the older end of things. He's 25 years old, but he's the Cardinals' 16th-ranked prospect. Daniel Egan again in there at number 17. And then Sandro Santana cracked the top 30 as well. He's in there at number 22. Little dribbler, broken bat, hit to second base. Dix tags, throws to first, inning-ending double play. Nice play by J.D. Dix. After his struggles at home, defensively, he makes a great play there. We'll go to the third inning of play. No score on the Hops Broadcast Network.
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top of the third inning here in Eastern Washington. Hops in, Dust Devils, game one of six. 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First pitch strike called to Kenny Castillo. It is nothing and one. It'll be Kenny, AOA, and Slade Caldwell. 8-9-1 due up for the Hops. Breaking ball misses in the dirt. Ball one, one ball and one strike. Zachary Redner, 34 pitches. He needed 17 in the first, 17 in the second.

0: And this one popped up right side and backing out of play into the stands. Light crowd here on this Tuesday, but I don't know why anybody would come to a baseball game in these conditions. I don't even think I willingly would. It is smoky, it is hazy, it is hot. Pitch misses outside, ball two, two balls and two strikes. The grandstands here are shaded as the sun sets from the backside, but you cannot see very far past the soccer fields in the outfield, just covered in smoke. Popped up right side, the first baseman Ryan Nicholson in fair territory, calling everybody off, and the veteran Nicholson makes the catch, one away. And again, expecting much hotter temperatures for the rest of the week. Today's first pitch temperature, just 87 degrees. Later in the week, we're looking at low to mid, 101, 101, back-to-back days, Thursday and Friday. So it's going to be a scorcher. Air quality here, 163, lined foul down the line. So very similar conditions to at home back in Hillsboro. Right now in Hillsboro, air quality at 157. As the wildfires continue to devastate these areas. Line drive scorched out to left center field. Base hit for AOA. And he'll stay at first base. The outfield grass out there pretty long. The ball does not travel very well. Unlike the turf at home, if you get a ball to the gap, it'll roll all the way to the wall. It's going to take a lot for a ball to roll to the fence here. Kind of thick natural grass out there that's not in the best shape right now. First pitch, and it misses outside, ball one. Defensive infield for Tri-City, Cole at third, Maduro at short, Ortiz at second, Nicholson at first. Peter Burns behind the plate. AOA with the first hit of the game for either team. He's at first. There he goes. He got a great jump. Called strike, throw to second, no chance. And Avery with a stolen base. Peter Burns down to Ortiz, but even a perfect throw would not have gotten it. So Avery in scoring position here for the top of the order. Slade Caldwell. It's a ball and a strike to Slade. Caldwell this year against Tri-City hitting just 133. Pitch misses outside, ball two, two and one. The Dust Devils have had his number. Slade is 8-for-60 in 17 games against the Dust Devils. These two teams have played 18 times this year. Tri-City is winning the season series 11-7. 2-1 home. Just misses outside ball 3-3-1. Caldwell struck out looking to begin the game. The Hops' best hitter this year against Tri-City, Max Kepler. Yeah, that Max Kepler. He hit 500 in two games against the Dust Devils. In there for a strike, 3-2. Kepler, in his two rehab games, had a home run and five runs batted in. Trent Youngblood, before his promotion, hit 321 against Tri-City in 15 games. 3-2, outside ball four. So the Hops now with two aboard. And Jose Mejia coming up. And Mejia, another one of those Hillsboro batters who put together a great series the last couple weeks. Jose Mejia was acquired by the Diamondbacks in a trade deadline deal last year. Both Jose Mejia and Hops right-hander Wellington Arcena exchanged for Major League shortstop Blaze Alexander, swinging a foul back. Mejia was 13-for-42 at the plate with 12 runs batted in. Also drew 8 walks over the 12-game homestand. Mejia, the infielder, playing outfield today, the left fielder, just 20 years old. Won't turn 21 until after the season ends. Redner's 0-1. Drops low, ball one, one ball and one strike. Mark Reed outside the third base side coach's box for the Hops. Gifton Gopé, the former big leaguer, in the first base coach's box for Hillsboro. Redner sets at the belt, AOA at second, Caldwell at first. No score, and it's lined foul. Mejia this year hitting 310 with runners in scoring position. batting 261 overall since his call-up. He tore up the California League before his promotion. Both him and the guy on deck, Cason Cunningham, led the entire league in on-base and average prior to their call-ups. The 1-2, chopped foul. Mejia with 29 runs batted in his Hops tenure so far. Again, 12 of them coming over the last 11 games. Hillsboro looking to strike first here in game one. You can see cars going by on the freeway outside the outfield. This ball's hammered to center field. Back at the wall, Alvarez near the 400 sign. He can't catch it. It bounces off the wall on one hop. Here comes AOA. He scores. Jose Mejia gets the scoring started with an RBI double. It's 1-0 Hillsboro. El Caldwell had to hold up. He wasn't sure if Alvarez was going to be able to hold it in or not. And Jose Mejia hit a line drive over the head of the center fielder Alvarez, probably 395 feet off the warning track. And another run batted in for Mejia. Now the hops with runners on second and third for Cason Cunningham. Infield coming in. Cason, first pitch to him. Right through the hole, base hit. Here comes Caldwell, going to give the stop sign to Jose Mejia. Back-to-back RBI hits on back-to-back pitches, and the hops lead it 2-0. Cason Cunningham put it through the right side, right between Nicholson and Ortiz with the drawn-in infield. And Hillsboro trying to put up a crooked number here in the third. They have two home and runners on the corners for one of the top RBI men in all of minor league baseball, Carlos Vironda. And the pitching coach for the Tri-City Dust Devils will come out of the first base side dugout, and it's Glendon Rush. 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The Meeting Place in Hillsboro also has sandwiches and burgers that you'll love. 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Hillsboro leading 2-0 and looking for more here in the top half of the third inning. Carlos Vironda, 75 runs batted in. He's batted in 144 in his career, 75 of them coming this year. Another chance here with a runner in scoring position. Infield looking for a double play ball. Now infield coming in, runner takes off. It is a ball and no contest at second base. Stolen base for Cason Cunningham. Now no double play possibility. As Cunningham into second, Mejia at third. A base hit by Carlos Vironda gives the Hops a 4-0 lead. Ground ball hit to third, runner going to the plate. They have him out. Mejia is tagged out. That'll go cold to Burns. And Vironda at first, Cunningham into third, Mejia the second out of the inning at home. So Vironda grounded right to Cole, and got to give credit to Cole. Those situations are tough for an infielder because you have to make a split-second decision. He did just that, made the right choice, threw a strike home, and they get the out at the plate. And actually, Cunningham into second. So Cunningham goes first to second. Vironda safe at first. They get the one out at the plate. And here's J.D. Dix. First pitch to him, misses low ball one. Dix, another one of the Diamondbacks' top prospects. JD's hit the ball hard a couple times last week. His bat's starting to come around, the 20-year-old switch hitter. 1-0. Called strike 1-1. JD 9 for 45 over the homestand. He was the 35th overall pick in 2024. One of the four first-round picks on this Hillsboro roster. Mejia at second, Cunningham at first. Pitch home, chop to the right side. Nicholson fields, underhand toss to first. Step on first, out at first base is J.D. Dix. Zachary Redner beat him by probably less than half a step. Dix runs well. The Hops get two. We'll go to the bottom of the third, 2-0 Hillsboro on the Hops Broadcast Network.
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0: Bottom of the third inning, and Junior Ciprian back out for the hops. They have a 2-0 lead, thanks to a couple base knocks in the third inning. RBIs by Jose Mejia and Cason Cunningham on back-to-back pitches. Be the second baseman, Capri Ortiz. Capri Ortiz, Peter Burns, and Jorge Ruiz, 8-9-1. And the order swinging a miss at a fastball, 0-1. Ciprian getting an inning-ending double play in the second inning. Then coming right back, the Hops offense getting the two runs. They have an early 2-0 lead. And the 0-1 pitch misses inside. Ball one, one ball and one strike. Ortiz, the second baseman. Peter Burns, the catcher, waits on deck. As the Dust Devils coming into play today, 52-50 overall this year. The Hops are 47-55. Fouled off. The Dust Devils winning the season series so far 11-7. And looking at the second half Northwest League standings, Tri-City 17-19, three games out. The Hops two games behind them. They're five games out at 15-21. Everybody rooting for Eugene this week, and the Emerald taking care of business so far. They lead Spokane 2-0. So if that holds, whoever wins this game would gain a game with a win for the Dust Devils. Again, if that score holds, Tri-City would be just two games out. The Hops with a win would be just four games out with 28 games to go. 2-2 home. Fastball misses inside. Ball three, 3-2. Ciprian, one strikeout, a couple walks. Still is not allowed a hit. He's been really efficient so far. Just 27 pitches so far. And the 28th of the game from the right-hander is up and away, his third walk. So he's yet to have a walk come back to hurt him. But the second straight inning leading off with a walk, and that's not usually a recipe for success. The veteran catcher Peter Burns coming up in the top of the order after that. The other game going in the Northwest League, bottom of the second inning in Everett. It's 5-0 Aqua Sox as they're leading the Vancouver Canadiens. Ciprian from the stretch, the pitch home, popped up. Left side, Soler over towards the netting, and Yasel runs out of room. It's about 5 feet out of his reach. Soler, the third baseman, Cason Cunningham, his hat flying off, but neither of them able to get to that one. Jose Mejia, the Hops left fielder today. Slade Caldwell, the center fielder, AOA, the right fielder. Hillsboro looking to win their fifth consecutive game after a dreadful stretch to begin the second half of the season. Man, if they didn't bury themselves in such a hole by losing 15 of 17, 16 of 19, they would be right in this thing, and they still are. And that's the crazy thing about all of it, is the Hops went on one of the worst stretches in franchise history, one of the worst stretches in minor league baseball this year. And here they are, just five games out with still 4 weeks to play in the season. A ball and a strike here to Peter Burns. Cyprian sets, big lead over there at first. He stays set and misses outside ball two, 2-1. So right now, the Dust Devils being patient with the hard-throwing right-hander. Cyprian's fastball anywhere between 97 to 99. His first pitch of the game was 97 miles an hour, the 21-year-old. He walked five in his first Hops outing, and they throw to first and back in there safely, just barely, is Capri Ortiz. Cyprian threw 94 pitches in his season debut with the Hops. 4 2/3 innings, allowed 4 runs, 7 strikeouts, 5 walks. His last outing against Everett, 6 innings, 2 runs, 2 walks, 2 strikeouts. In a 7-2 Hops lead, called strike. 2-2. Burns' former college teammates with Hops pitcher John West, hitting 224 this year. Cyprian taking his time and delivers with one on the clock and blows him down with a fastball. Can't catch up, and Peter Burns is out number one. It's Burns' third straight year here in Tri-City. He's played 101 career games with the Dust Devils. Strikes out there. And now back to the top of the order, Jorge Ruiz. Ruiz playing with the Dust Devils in 2024 as a 20-year-old, 62 games, hit just a .150. This year, .259 with Tri-City, 70 games, 3 home runs, 28 runs batted in. First pitch misses low, ball one. Ortiz with an on-base percentage of .311. Just 19 walks in 70 games. He's up there to swing away. And that's why he's in the leadoff spot. Runner at first, Ortiz has a massive lead. See if he goes here. He does not. The pitch home, and it's fouled back. Fironda jumping up and out of his crouch, even though it was a foul ball. Try to look the runner back to first. Carlos Fironda with a great arm. Of course, the Hops opening day catcher, Alberto Barriga, had a fantastic arm behind the plate. Didn't lose much with Fironda. Ground ball foul. Just foul down the line into the Tri-City first base side bullpen. Full of new players for the Angels. A couple acquired in trade. Some sent up from low A. Again, the Dust Devils made 19 roster moves. They added 9 new players to the roster. They released 6 players, including one just an hour before the game started. Now the 1-2 pitch home from Cyprian fouled straight back into the netting. Again, the Dust Devils acquiring the son of Mark McGwire in a trade with the Chicago Cubs. That was 48 hours ago, and McGwire added to the Dust Devils roster. Tyler Bremner, the number 2 overall pick in last year's draft, notably sent to Double-A Rocket City. 1-2, instead another throw to first, and Ortiz back in safely. It's a second disengagement of the at-bat. So now Ortiz can get even a bigger lead than he already had. He has a really aggressive lead. We'll see how aggressive he gets here. The pitcher can disengage twice per at-bat with no penalty. They can disengage a third time. It has to result in an out. Hit to third, Soler, throw to first, double play. Second straight inning with an inning-ending double play. We'll go to the fourth, 2-0 Hillsborough on the Hops Broadcast Network.
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11: Because no
12: more weeds allowed on the field. That's right. Patrick, it was fun, exciting, and it was new. Back to you.
11: I like it.
12: Okay, Port Hillsborough, number 10 is their baseman, Marcel
0: Soler. Yasel Soler leads it off for the Hops after making an inning-ending double play. It was a line drive off the bat of the leadoff hitter Jorge Ruiz. First pitch to him from Redner, misses low, ball one. The Hops leading 2-0 here in game 1 of 6 with the Los Angeles Angels High A affiliate. That pitch misses outside, ball 2-0. Soler, 82 games with the Hops here in 2026. The 20-year-old, 10 home runs, 23 total extra base hits, called strike in there. It's 2 balls and a strike. Soler has drawn just 20 walks this year in 82 games. 311 at-bats for Soler, and that misses outside ball 3-1. Yasel with one of the best games of his minor league career in this building. And then ended up missing the rest of the series with a nagging back injury. Strike on the inside corner, dove across the inside corner at the last second. Soler turning to the home plate umpire and knowing Yasel would guess he's respectfully asking him where that pitch was. The 3-2, that is ball 4, way outside. So Soler with a leadoff walk. Ricardo Capios behind the plate. Reed Hoover, the base umpire, new set of umpires here for this series. Jaque Josefa, he's 0-for-1 today. He flew out to left field in his first at-bat. Kenny Castillo waits on deck. Another leadoff base runner for the Hops. Leadoff walk at first, and the first pitch misses low, ball 1. Josefa showed bunt, but pulled it back at the last second. Didn't offer, and the count's 1-0. Harold Cole at third, playing right on the edge of the grass in the dirt. The 1-0 misses low, ball 2, 2-0. And Peter Burns is going to go out and talk things over with the right-hander. Redner, 65 pitches in the game, just 38 strikes. On the season, he's been a strike thrower. He's already walked 3 here today, uncharacteristically so. In 23 games for Redner, he has walked just 20 batters. So you can do the math on that, not even a walk per outing. For Zachary Redner, 53 and two-thirds innings pitched for him. He's allowed 65 hits, 5 home runs, but has been in control for the most part. 2-3 record with a 5.03 ERA with the Dust Devils this year. 2-0 to Josefa. Inside, ball 3, 3 balls and no strikes. And Jaque in complete control here. Josefa, 31 games here at High A, batting 250. A home run, 15 runs batted in. And the pitch is low, ball 4. Just his 8th walk in 32 games. The Hops with 2 runners on and nobody out. And now Kenny Castillo coming up for the Hops with AOA waiting on deck. Now this Hillsborough lineup loaded with prospects, top Diamondback prospects. Avery Owusu-Asiedu, the right fielder, who is a Diamondback's top 30 prospect, is batting 9th in the order. Infield playing in, Kenny not bunting. First pitch misses outside, ball one. Kenny Castillo is one of the last guys on this team who would be dropping down a bunt in this situation. I don't think I've ever seen him square to bunt in his Hops career. So he's probably going to do it right here. 2-1, nobody out. No, not bunting. Misses outside, ball two. Maybe anybody else but Kenny would be bunting. But again, just haven't seen it from him. But right now, Rednor cannot find the zone. Again, usually a guy who pumps the zone with strikes, really struggling to find the zone here. Two balls and no strikes to Castillo, and now he steps off. And everybody back to their spots. Pitch clock counts down from 18 with runners on base. 15 with nobody on. It's at 9, 8. The right-hander sets at the belt, outfield playing deep. The 2-0 to Kenny. Outside, ball three, and he's a ball away from loading the bases with nobody out here in the fourth. Power hitting right fielder waits on deck for the Hops. It's already 2-0 Hillsborough. Rednor's 3-0 is low, ball four. He's walked the bases loaded. And again, the pitching coach, Glendon Rush, is going to come out. Uncharacteristic outing for Zachary Rednor. 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Avery Owusu-Asiedu at the plate. Again, Diamondbacks top 30 prospect, batting ninth in the Hops order. Avery with 11 home runs this year, 32 runs batted in, batting average right around 200. He's hitting 197, make it 198 with his single and run scored in the third. Avery had a single, line drive single was the first hit of the game, then stole second, then scored on the Jose Mejia double. Infield playing in with the bases loaded and nobody out, and he swings and fouls back a breaking ball, nothing and one. Soler at third, Josefa at second, Kenny Castillo at first. It is a 2-0 game. Infield playing in, 0-1 pitch to him, and it's lifted to center. It'll stay in the yard, but deep enough to get a run home. Soler tags up at third. He'll trot home easily. Josefa goes second to third. Soler scores. It's 3-0 Hillsborough. Sacrifice fly for AOA. He gets the job done. And the leadoff walk is cashed in. Now Josefa into third. Kenny Castillo stayed at first. One away, top of the order, Slade Caldwell. So Rednor has walked three in the inning. He has walked five in the outing. A guy who had walked just 20 batters the entire season has already walked five here today. And Slade Caldwell has one of those. Infield still playing in, and time is called. Josefa at third, and Kenny Castillo at first. It's still 3-0 Hillsborough. Pitch home. Fouled straight back by Caldwell, nothing and one. Junior Ciprian still has not allowed a Tri-City hit today. A new look. Dust Devils lineup trying to get on the board. But the Hops looking for more here before Ciprian comes back out in the bottom half of the frame. 3-0 Hops. The 0-1. Caldwell lines it foul. Just under the outstretched hand of Hops first base coach Gifting Gope. And it's nothing in two. Caldwell has struck out looking. He has walked already his third trip to the plate here in the fourth inning. Ortiz and Maduro, the middle infielders, playing in. First baseman Nicholson holding on to the runner at first. Kenny's not going anywhere. Ground ball hits a second. Ortiz will go to the plate. Josefa is safe at the plate. The ball comes out of the glove of Peter Burns. He was initially out but lost the ball. And it is 4-0 Hillsborough. Everybody safe. Ortiz made the right play. The throw was on time. That will not be an error on Peter Burns, but that is a play he has got to make. Jose Mejia coming up as Josefa scores. He would have been out at the plate. It was a close play, but Burns has got to hold on to that ball. The umpire was ready to call him out until the ball squirted out of his glove. Caldwell safe at first on the fielder's choice. And the first pitch, outside, ball one. 4-0 Hops. 2 in the 3rd, 2 in the 4th. 1-0 here to Jose Mejia. Mejia with a long double in his last at-bat. And the 1-0, and it's a called strike, 1-1. Kasen Cunningham waits on deck. Jose Mejia with the double, bringing his average to 263. It was his 12th double. And this ball is smoked to right center field. That'll fall for a base hit. Mark Reed giving the wave to Kenny Castillo. He will score. And Jose Mejia gets into second on the throw. It is 5-0 Hops. Jose Mejia with his second RBI hit of the game. And the Hops a hit away from blowing things open here in the fourth. Mejia gets into second. It was on the throw. It'll be an RBI single for Mejia. Kenny Castillo scores. And Slade Caldwell will go into third. Dan Bilardello has seen enough. Zachary Redner coming out of the game. The Hops chase the Dust Devils starter here in the fourth. They lead it 5-0 in game one of this series. Tri-City go into the bullpen. We'll take a timeout on the Hops Broadcast Network.
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0: leading it off for the hops. Well, not leading it off, but he's at the plate with runners on second and third. It is a 5-0 hops lead, and infield still playing in. New left-hander is Francis Teixeira. Left-on-left matchup here. First pitch to Kaysen. Swings and misses, nothing and one. Teixeira, international free agent signing back in 2023 out of Santo Domingo in the Dominican Republic. 17th outing of the year for him. And the 0-1 home to Kaysen, grounded to first. Nicholson looks the runner's back. He'll take it to the bag himself. Now they have the runner caught up. Jose Mejia did not get back to the bag. It will be an inning-ending double play. Nicely done by Ryan Nicholson. Bad base running from Jose Mejia. That'll end the frame as the Dust Devils have grounded into two inning-ending double plays. Now the Hops ground into an unfortunate double play. That was on Jose Mejia, not Kaysen Cunningham. We'll go to the bottom of the fourth. 5-0 Hillsborough on the Hops Broadcast Network.
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0: It is the bottom half of the fourth inning, 5-0 Hillsborough. And Hillsborough Hops Baseball is brought to you this year by Janneking, by Adidas, by the Dennis Adarenko Station, by InVentures, and by BBSI. 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All the Hops picking up right where they left off against the Everett Aqua Sox. Hillsborough has won four consecutive games entering play today, and looking like it. They have a 5-0 lead. Junior Cipriano has pitched well for the Hops. Still has not allowed a hit to Tri-City, and he'll face Hayden Alvarez, the Angels' number three prospect in his high A debut. Alvarez fouled out to Kenny Castillo in his first at-bat. Right-handed batter. Cipriano sets and the right-hander delivers home. Up and in, ball one, 1-0. Alvarez, Cole, and Nicholson, 2, 3, and 4 due up for the Dust Devils. Final line in the books for the Tri-City starter, Zachary Redner. 3 1/3 innings, 4 hits, 5 runs, 5 walks, 3 strikeouts, 80 pitches, just 45 strikes. Misses outside ball 2, 2-0. Alvarez playing outfield. Randy DeJesus, one of the many Dust Devils promoted to Double A. Swing and a miss, and it's 2-1. Good changeup there. DeJesus with a franchise record 19 home runs at the time of his call-up. He's done plenty of damage against the Hops over the years. 2-1. Popped back and out of play. Hayden Alvarez, listed at 6'2", 180. He was born in 2007. March of 2007. Signed by the Angels in 2024. Fastball misses, low ball 3, 3-2. So he is a young 19. He won't turn 20 until the season starts next year. So 3 balls and 2 strikes to him. one top prospect to another. Cipriano on the Diamondbacks' top 30 list. He sets at the belt. And a 5-0 lead delivers home. It is low, ball four. That is the third straight inning with a leadoff walk. Cipriano had a leadoff walk in the second that ended in an inning-ending double play. And a leadoff walk in the third that ended in an inning-ending double play. And now a leadoff walk to begin the fourth inning. It's Harold Cole. Cole, a strikeout victim in the first inning. He was the final out of the first. And the pitch home, he bunts it back and into the screen foul. Cipriano, two strikeouts and three walks here today. The 19th meeting between these two teams this year, Tri-City 11-7 against Hillsborough. Cipriano looks in the 0-1 home. Fastball called strike, looked to be up. And it's nothing in two. Ryan Nicholson with a walk in his first at-bat. He waits on deck. And the 0-2. Check swing. Does he go? They appeal. No, he does not. One ball and two strikes. Bottom of the third inning in Everett. Everett pouring it on Vancouver. They lead it 7-0. And everybody else in the Northwest League thanking Eugene. They're beating the Spokane Indians right now 4-1 in Spokane. Now the 1-2 home. Swing and a miss. Nasty pitch there. Down goes Harold Cole. He's 0-2 with a pair of strikeouts. And Cipriano with his third strikeout of the game. Again, trying to work around that leadoff walk. Obviously, it's not a habit you want to get into. That's going to bite you more times than not. But again, a starter who has a 5-run cushion can be more aggressive and take more risks, I guess you could say, than normally would. First pitch, grounded, foul. Just barely fouled on the first baseline. Thought maybe it bounced off the bag, but it does go foul and bounces all the way down the line into the corner. Nicholson, a veteran Tri-City player. He's one of a couple. Dylan Phillips, one of the longest tenured players ever in this league, got called up to AA. Nicholson having a great year. 59 games with Tri-City, hitting .291. You remember the beginning of last season, he got off to a scorching hot start to the season. Swing and a miss. Runner takes off. It's a delay. Throw to second. They got him. Out at second base. Vera Onda to Kaysen Cunningham. And Hayden Alvarez is caught stealing for the second out of the inning. Again, the leadoff walk is erased. The third consecutive inning. And Carlos Vera Onda was not caught by surprise there. It was a delayed steal. And he threw it a strike down to second base. The 0-2 from Cipriano home. Swing and a miss. Down goes Ryan Nicholson. Back-to-back strikeouts. And once again, he faces the minimum. That's the third time today that Junior Cipriano has faced the minimum. Tri-City still does not have a hit. We are through four. It is 5-0 Hillsborough on the Hofs Broadcast Network.
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0: 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And one of our great partners. First pitch misses outside, ball one. Vironda, J.D. Dix, and Yasel Soler. All those of you listening in the Portland metro area, if you haven't had a chance to make it out to the new Hops ballpark, would highly encourage you to do so. Called strike in there, 1-1. Not many chances left to do it. Tonight is game 103 of 132. We'll have three games at home next week, Tuesday through Thursday, then be on the road before another homestand. Hope to see you out at the ballpark as the Hops take on the San Francisco Giants affiliate, Eugene Emeralds, next week. Tickets at hillsboroughhops.com. Foul ball, a ball and two strikes to Carlos. Hillsborough leading 5-0. The left-hander Tuxedo delivers home. Swing and a foul tip gets a big piece of Peter Burns behind the plate, and the count remains 1-2. Now the Hops really gaining a lot of ground last week, winning the four games after losing the first two games of this series. As we talked about last week, after that loss on Wednesday, it seemed like that was the final blow. Grounded foul after an absolutely brutal stretch. Hillsborough setting records that you never want to set, but again, somehow they are right in this thing. If everything holds today, the Hobbs with a 5-run lead, Eugene with a 4-run lead, Hillsborough would be just four games out of a playoff spot. Remarkable. A ball and two strikes to Carlos Vironda, the pitch home, and it is lined to second base. A diving stop by Ortiz on the grass. He throws. Tip of the cap to Capri Ortiz. That is a fine defensive play. Vironda can't believe it. I think he's having a laugh with him as he runs back to first base. That's as good of a play as you'll ever see from a second baseman. On the seat of his pants, he threw to first base and robs him of a base hit. The Hops looking for another leadoff base runner, and Vironda is out number one. Now J.D. Dix, he'll switch around and bat from the right-hand side. First pitch to J.D., swing and a miss. Dix, 0-2 today, has struck out and grounded out to first. Ryan Nicholson been busy over there at first base. As J.D. swing and a foul tip, and now he's behind in the count, nothing and two. Yasel Soler on deck, the Hops leading 5-0 here in the series opener. Looking for their fifth consecutive win. Junior Ciprian is not allowed to hit through four. Pitch home, Dix takes, and they appeal to first. He did not go. It's two balls and two strikes. J.D. out of Whitefish Bay, Wisconsin. 35th overall selection in 2025. One of the Hops' four first-round picks on this roster. The 1-2 home misses low in the dirt. Ball two, 2-2. Again, no question on paper. This lineup specifically that the Hops have, it's not much on paper that's going to beat it. And again, talking about prospects and prospects rankings. Again, that was not resulting in wins, but it looks like they have turned a corner. Now the 2-2. Lined back up the box to shortstop. Maduro throws to first. Another great play. I thought that was a base hit for sure. Back-to-back good plays by the Tri-City middle infield. J.D. Dix is 0-3, and now there's two away. Again, got to keep in mind the ball rolls slower on the real grass here. Again, thicker grass here at Giza Stadium. So the ball really rolls slow, even though it's a hard hit. Ground ball back up the box. At home, that's easily into center field. but the first pitch home, and it's grounded foul at the plate by Yasiel Soler. The two-home run game that Soler had, both of his homers clearing the fence in left field here. The Dust Devils moved the fences in a couple seasons ago. You can still see the old fence lined behind the new fence, and both of his home runs clearing the original fence. The 0-1 hits it to right center field. Alvarez going over on a line. He can't get to it. Bounces off the warning track, off the wall. Ruiz gets it back in. Yasiel Soler will settle for a double. Another rocket shot for Yasiel Soler. He's reached base all three times today. Two walks and a double. Now he's in scoring position. And Jake Josefa coming back up. Josefa has flown out to left, has walked and scored a run. As he's back at the plate for the Hobbs. Five hits, five runs for the Hops. Top of the fifth, two down. Runner at second. Tuxedo, the left-hander, delivers home. Josefa shows bunt, gets it down. It's a good one. The throw to first, no chance. Josefa with a bunt base hit. And exactly what I was just talking about. That ball hit the grass and died. It didn't roll at all. Hit the grass just in front of the dirt and did not go anywhere. Peter Burns, no chance to get Josefa. Infield single, and now the runners at the corners. Right side of the infield wide open here for Kenny Castillo. The first baseman, Ryan Nicholson, holding onto the runner. The second baseman, Capri Ortiz, shaded towards the bag at second. The left-hander throws back to first, and Jake back in there. Josefa very much so a threat to steal. The left-handed pitcher, Tuxedo, staring right at him as he takes his lead. And the pitch home. Kenny swings and misses, breaking ball, nothing and one. Still stuffy here in the 8 o'clock hour. 82 degrees, but wildfire smoke covering the air here in Pasco. Called strike in there at the knees, nothing and two. Castillo, the Hops' first baseman today, a catcher by trade. But with Madafi Marte and Brady Council both going to the injured list, they're needing Castillo to fill in over there at first base. He's done a fine job. Got to have his bat in the lineup, too. Castillo hitting 300 for a lot of the beginning of this season. 0-2 to him, misses low. Kenny, batting average right now, sitting at .267. He's played in 66 games. In 64 games last year, he had .222. Eugene now has taken a 5-1 lead over Spokane. That came in the top half of the sixth inning. And as I speak, they had a two-run home run. They now lead 7-1. Castillo pops it to shallow right field. Ruiz coming in. He'll park underneath and make the catch. And the Hops threat is ended in the fifth inning. Two hits with two outs, don't score. We're on the bottom of the fifth, 5-0 Hillsborough on the Hops Broadcast Network.
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back out for another inning of work as we go to the bottom half of the fifth inning. Leading off for Tri-City is the shortstop, Kendry Maduro. Maduro making a nice defensive play in that last half inning. It'll be Maduro, Castillo, and Placencia, 5, 6, and 7. Maduro and Castillo each making their high A debuts. Adrian Placencia, the veteran infielder, playing in his fourth year in Tri-City. First pitch to Maduro, swings and pops it up. We'll stay on the infield. Cunningham and Dix looking up. It will be the shortstop, Kaysen Cunningham. Cunningham hauls it in, and there's one away in the fifth. Junior Cyprian so far has worked around trouble. He's walked four, including three leadoff walks. And two of those times he got an inning-ending double play out of it. He's walked four, he struck out four, but has not allowed a hit through four and a third. Cyprian against the left-hander. First pitch outside, ball one. Kevin Castillo, the left fielder, walked in his first at-bat, but was the second out of the inning on Adrian Placencia's inning-ending double play. The Hops have a right-hander, John West, warming up in their pen. Cyprian, 53 pitches, 30 strikes. He's been really good today. 1-0. Look out. The bat goes flying. Kenny Castillo fields it. Underhand tosses to first. Good concentration by Castillo. Hit the barrel of the bat, flying about 20 feet to his right. Still concentrated, made the play. And there's two away here in the fifth. Junior Cyprian, an out away from five hitless innings, and would qualify him.

0: Placencia, switch hitter, batting from the left-hand side. His fourth year in Tri-City. He has played 318 games here in Tri-City. First pitch is outside, ball one. 109 in 2023, 51 in 2024, 120 in 2025, 38 this year. He's hitting just .128. Was one time considered to be an Angels top prospect. 1-0. Skies it to center field. This will stay in the yard. Slade Caldwell under it in center field. Caldwell makes the catch. Junior Ciprian, five hitless innings here today. The Hops take a 5-0 lead as we go to the sixth inning on the Hops Broadcast Network.
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0: 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Not necessarily competitive. Everett 9, Vancouver nothing. Eugene 7, Spokane 1. So our game the closest, and the Hops are leading 5-0. Nothing in one here to AOA, Avery Owusu-Asiedu. Tuxedo delivers home, and it misses low. Ball one, one ball and one strike. Six hits, five runs. Two for the Hops in the third, three in the fourth. Zeros across the board for the Dust Devils. Zero hits, zero runs. Avery, line drive into right, right to the right fielder. He hit it right on the screws, and Ruiz hauls it in, one away. Top of the order for the fourth time, Slade Caldwell. Caldwell with a strikeout in the first. He walked and scored in the third. Left on left matchup here. As Tuxedo delivers home, drops it in for a strike, nothing and one. Caldwell in his second pro season with the Hops. Last year with the Hops, 66 games at .238. This year, 88 games at .222. On base percentage, though, very similar. .377 on base for Slade this year. Had a .370 last year. Pitch misses outside, ball 1-1 and 1. But the power numbers way up. Caldwell did not hit a home run in 66 games last year. He hit 5 so far this year and has already driven in 9 more runs than he did all of last year. Misses ball two, two balls and one strike. Caldwell was 19 years old last year, still 20 years old this year, so still young for the level. And head in the count, 2-1, pitch home, called strike, and it's 2-2.

0: AA Amarillo with another win today. Former Hop and big leaguer Jordan Lawler rehabbing with Amarillo. They won 3-1 against Arkansas. Pitch misses low, ball three. Three balls and two strikes. Junior Sanchez was fantastic for Amarillo. He threw 6 one-run, 9 strikeout innings. Against the Mariners' AA affiliate, full of former Everett Aqua Sox. And the 3-2 home. Slade swings and misses. Down he goes. And there's two away here in the sixth inning. Jose Mejia having another good game. He is 2-for-3, has driven in 2 runs, has 2 different RBI hits today. Mejia with a double and a single. Cason Cunningham waits on deck. First pitch misses low, ball one. Jose Mejia, 5'11", 175 pounds out of Santo Domingo in the Dominican Republic. Fourth year pro, joined the Hops on May the 15th. After a great start to the season in low A with Visalia in the California League. The 1-0 to him, lined to second, right there is a leaping Ortiz. He snares it, the Hops with 2 hard hit balls. Maybe 2 of the hardest hit balls in the entire game off the bat of AOA and Jose Mejia, both of them resulting in outs. That's how it goes sometimes, right? We'll go to the bottom half of the sixth inning. We'll see if Junior Cipriano is back out. He's working on a no-no. Here he comes on the other side of this break on the Hops Broadcast Network.
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0: batting against Junior Ciprian. Ciprian, who has not allowed a hit in the game, back out for the sixth inning. First pitch home. Swing and a foul tip, and it's nothing and one. John West looks to be ready to go, maybe waiting if Ciprian does allow a hit. He's thrown so far just 57 pitches in the game, and he has surpassed that in both of his Hillsborough outings, including a 92-pitch outing in his first game with the Hawks. So we'll see what the plan is for him, but right now he's still out there. Now the 0-2 pitch from Ciprian to Ortiz. Fouled back. Ciprian, four walks and four strikeouts here today in the series opener. The Hawks will follow him with Jacob Steinmetz tomorrow. Steinmetz, former third-round pick in 2021, working his way back from a long injury. Ground ball hit to third and foul, and he'll be making his first high A start in quite some time. Jacob Steinmetz will get the start tomorrow. Then Diamondbacks, one of the Diamondbacks' top pitching prospects, Patrick Forbes, first-round pick last year. He'll go on Thursday. Then Caden Grice on Friday, Mason Marriott on Saturday, and Kyle Ayers, after a fantastic relief outing earlier last week, he'll go on Sunday. Ground ball hit to short, right to Cason Cunningham. He'll throw to first with a fastball, and it's in time, one away. Peter Burns, the catcher, he struck out in the first. Jorge Ruiz waits on deck. Ciprian getting inning-ending double plays in the second and the third. He also faced the minimum in the fourth after Hayden Alvarez was caught stealing. Outfield playing straight up here against Burns, and the first pitch is a fastball outside, ball one. Junior Ciprian with one of the best starts of his minor league career so far. Ciprian, 21 years old, in his 49th minor league game today. Just his 34th minor league start. 1-0. Outside ball 2, 2-0. Ciprian in 2025, 17 games, 4.28 ERA, 54 and two-thirds innings, and 51 strikeouts for the right-hander. Held opponents to just a 204 batting average. That fastball misses, high ball 3, now 3-0 to the 9-hole hitting catcher, Peter Burns. New right-hander getting loose for Tri-City, Dylan Jordan. It would be making his Tri-City debut if he comes into the game today, the 3-0 in there for a strike. Burns doesn't like it, but he's got to get back in the box quickly, and he does. Batter has to be back in the box, engage with the pitcher at the 9-second mark. Burns just barely does. And Ciprian sets at the belt from the stretch with nobody on. The 3-1 home outside. There is ball four. And another walk for Junior Ciprian. The activity in the Hops bullpen, as it looks like John West is going to start throwing again. Jorge Ruiz, top of the order. He'll be up for the third time. He's lined out twice, once to right field and once into an inning-ending double play. Ruiz, 28 runs batted in this year, batting 259. And the first pitch home to him is low, ball one. Jorge Ruiz, 5'10", 165 pounds, out of Valencia, Venezuela. Signed in May of 2021. One of the four outfielders listed on the Tri-City roster. Peter Burns takes his lead at first. Kenny Castillo holding on. 5-0 Hops. And the 1-0 is hit to left center field. Caldwell on the run towards the warning track at the wall. Caldwell makes the catch. Another hard hit ball off the bat of Jorge Ruiz. That results in an out. And there's two away. Can't hit the ball much further than that and stay in the yard. Deep left center field. Caldwell at both feet standing on the warning track. And makes the catch. Caldwell made a fantastic play at home last week. A leaping catch up into the fence in center field. And here's Hayden Alvarez. Alvarez with a walk in the fourth to lead off the inning, but was caught stealing for the second out of the frame. Ciprian, an out away from six hitless innings. And the right-hander delivers home. Down low, ball one, 1-0. John West continues to throw in the Hillsborough bullpen. Junior Ciprian will be throwing his 71st pitch of the game. He delivers, and it's roped into left field, base hit. There goes the no-hitter and the first hit for Hayden Alvarez, the Angels' number three prospect. And we'll see if that does it for Ciprian or not. And the Hops pitching coach, Matt Hurgis, interim pitching coach, as the Hops pitching coach Blake Nation out of town this week. Hurgis, longtime big leaguer, is going to come out and talk things over with Junior Ciprian. Six hits for the Hops. Five runs for Hillsborough. One hit for the Dust Devils right there off the bat of Hayden Alvarez. So Alvarez with his first hit and breaks up the no-hitter in the sixth inning. Harold Cole, 0 for 2 with a pair of strikeouts. Cole striking out looking in the first, striking out swinging in the fourth. Two on with two out here in the bottom of the sixth. And the first pitch home. Swung on, lifted through the smoke deep down the line and foul. As the smoke becomes increasingly worse as the dusk begins to fall. The lights coming down, almost looks like it's raining out in the light towers. With the smoke filling up the sky in eastern Washington. And also in Oregon as well. Very similar air quality index to back at home right now. The 0-1 outside, ball one. One ball and one strike. And a bunch of wildfires up by Mount Hood. Of course, the big one that's catching national attention. It's about 2 hours northeast of here in Spokane. Just devastating images of what the wildfire is doing to that city. Now the 1-1 home from Ciprian. It's fouled back to the screen. Fastball there, and Harold Cole trying to avoid striking out for the third time against Ciprian. That was 99 miles an hour. The radar gun registering that one. Ciprian, hard-throwing right-hander, had not allowed a hit coming into the inning. A two-out base hit for his first high-A hit for Hayden Alvarez. He's at first, and time called. Mejia in left, Caldwell in center, Avery Owusu-Asiedu in right, Hops leading 5-0. And the 1-2 pitch home, swing and a miss. He got him. Strike three, and Harold Cole has struck out for the third time today. The Dust Devils strand two. We'll go to the seventh. It's 5-0 Hillsborough on the Hops Broadcast Network.
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Top of the seventh inning, 5-0 Hillsborough, and Jaron Warwick will make his high A debut for Tri-City. One of the new right-handers for the Dust Devils, and delivers high, ball one. Warwick, 6'3", 175 pounds, undrafted free agent. Signed by the Angels back in 2024 out of New Cary, Texas. Pitch misses inside to Kaysen Cunningham. A couple Texas natives squaring off here. Kaysen out of San Antonio, Texas. Right-handed pitcher against the left-handed hitting Cunningham. That was 96 on the gun. The 2-0 to Kaysen. Grounded right side. Again, Capri Ortiz. He's there. Throws to first. And another good play by the Tri-City second baseman. One away. Carlos Vera Onda, the Hops catcher and Janet King cleanup hitter, is 0 for 3 today. And Vera Onda back up to the plate, the 20-year-old catcher. Warwick appearing in his first high A game. Again, the Dust Devils with 19 roster moves, including 9 new players added to the roster just earlier today. First pitch misses low, ball one to Vera Onda. These two have never squared off before. As Warwick sets at the belt, and the right-hander delivers home. Inside, look out, 96. Brushes him back, and the count is 2-0. Warwick, 86 career minor league games, 6-10 overall record. 32 games in low A to begin the season. Spent all of last year in low A. Spent his debut season in 2024 in low A, and now getting his chance here with the Dust Devils. Two balls and a strike to Vera Onda. John West getting loose in the Hops pen, looking to bounce back from a tough outing his last time out. 2-1 home, and it is low, ball three, and make it ball four. That is ball four. The scoreboard says 3-1, but it was ball four, so a walk to Vera Onda, four-pitch walk. There was no strike in there, and now J.D. Dix coming up. Dix also 0 for 3 today. Yasiel Soler, the on-deck batter, has yet to be retired. J.D. has struck out, has grounded out to the first baseman, has grounded out to shortstop. The Hops leading 5-0. First pitch, grounded to second. This could be two. Ortiz to second for one. The turn to first is out at first. Inning-ending double play. J.D. Dix, a tough guy to double up. And again, Tri-City's infield played it perfectly. It is time to stretch here at Gisa Stadium. Hillsborough leading 5-0 on the Hops Broadcast Network.

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0: bottom of the seventh inning here at Giza Stadium. And the Hops with a 5-0 lead. Hillsborough, 6 hits and 5 runs. Tri-City, 1 hit. And it came off the bat of Hayden Alvarez. Hayden Alvarez in his high A debut. And Ryan Nicholson will lead off against John West. And first pitch misses, ball one. Junior Cipriano, an absolutely brilliant performance. His final line, 6 innings, 1 hit, no runs, 5 walks, 5 strikeouts. The 21-year-old, fantastic in his third Hop start. He'll turn things over to the veteran John West, 24-year-old, in his 20th game of the year. His 9th start, and coming off one of the worst outings of his pro career. West trying to bounce back after he was really good to begin the year. Ground ball hit to second base. Again, the grass eats it up. J.D. Dix throws to first, and that's out number one. That is probably a hit in every other ballpark. That ball's into center field at home, I can tell you that. Ryan Nicholson out at first, and there's one away. Kendry Maduro, the shortstop, 0 for 2. He's flown out to the outfield twice. Maduro, one of 3 batters making his high A debut. And the first pitch to him, and it misses, low ball one. West, in that outing that I just referenced, he allowed 8 hits and 7 runs in 3 innings. Ground ball hit to short. Cason Cunningham fires to first. Kenny Castillo was off the bag but comes back down. I'm not sure about that. And the base umpire calls him out. No argument from the Dust Devils, including the first base coach standing right there. So we'll go with that. Cason Cunningham with quite a rocket arm at shortstop. And Kenny Castillo, I guess, able to come down on the back. And Kevin Castillo as West looking for a 1-2-3 inning. That'd be a good bounce back. And not only the fact that West allowed 8 hits on 7 runs in 3 innings, but it lost the game for the Hops. Now the 0-1. In there, a called strike, nothing and two. Hillsborough had a massive lead in that game, and the Everett Aqua Sox scored 7 runs combined in the 8th and 9th inning to win 9-8. Hillsborough had a 7-2 lead in that game. Now the 0-2, hit foul. And that was the second straight loss. That was the Wednesday night game that I referenced earlier seemed like the backbreaker for the season. Got to give the Hops all the credit in the world, as this would be win number 5 in a row. The 0-2, swing and a miss. 1-2-3 for John West on a way to rebound here in the 7th. On to the 8th, 5-0 Hillsborough.
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0: 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John West with a 1-2-3 frame. Junior Ciprian allowed just the one hit. Tri-City still one hit to their credit today. The right-hander, Jaron Warwick, back out. And that one misses outside. Ball one, one ball, and one strike. Warwick delivers home to Soler. It's a high chopper hit to short. Again, slow rolling, plenty of time. Throw is nowhere close, and that'll be an error on Maduro. Maduro in his high A debut just hurried that throw. He had way more time than he thought. And Soler would have been out by a mile. Wasn't even halfway to first base, and the throw was not close. So an E6 on Tri-City. And a leadoff base runner, Soler, is yet to be retired today. Soler has walked twice, has doubled. And Jake Josefa up in game 103 of the season. First pitch home, grounded down the line and foul. Josefa here today has flown out to left, has walked and scored a run, and has singled. He singled on a bunt, a great bunt in his last at-bat. You see him drop down a bunt or a bunt attempt, it seems like almost once a game. Now the 0-1 to the left-handed hitting outfielder outside. 1-1. Jockey the DH today. Hillsborough trying to gain a game on first place Spokane. Every game in the Northwest League a blowout today. 1-1 roped into right field, base hit, second hit of the game for Josefa, and the Hops have 2-1 with nobody out here in the 8th, looking to add on to their 5-0 lead. It is the bottom of the 6th inning in Everett. Everett taking it to Vancouver in game 1 of that series. The Aqua Sox lead it 11-0. The Hops handed them 4 straight losses before exiting town. And it's the top of the 8th inning in Spokane. Eugene taking it to Spokane. They lead it 8-1. Our game, again, the closest of all of them. And the Hops leading 5-0. First pitch to Cassio, swing and a miss. Second time today, Kenny's been up with 2 runners on. First and second with nobody out. Castillo swings and misses there. Last time he flew out to right field. Jaron Warwick checks second and delivers home, and it misses low. Peter Burns smothers it, and a good stop behind the plate, a ball and a strike. Cole at third, Maduro at short, Ortiz at second, Nicholson at first defensively for Tri-City. Zachary Redner chased from this game, the starter for Tri-City after just 3 1/3 innings. Tuxedo with 2 2/3 scoreless innings for Tri-City. 1-1, Castillo pops it up, straight up on the infield. Infield fly rule in effect as Nicholson and Castillo almost collide. And Nicholson did not like that. Ryan Nicholson looking at Kenny Castillo, asking him why he didn't get out of the way. And now Castillo and Nicholson, John, back and forth as Kenny Castillo goes back to the dugout. And I think Nicholson has a case. The infield fly rule was in effect, so Castillo was out either way, and Kenny didn't really move out of the way to let Nicholson field that ball. First pitch to Avery, and it's a strike in there at the knees, nothing and one. AOA has singled and stolen a base, has also scored today, also has a sacrifice fly, has lined out to right field. 2 on, 1 out. The right-hander delivers home. It's a foul tip at the plate, and it's nothing and two. Slade Caldwell, the top of the order, would come up for the 5th time today. He waits on deck. Tomorrow's starting pitcher for the Hops is scheduled to be Jacob Steinmetz, the 6'6", 230-pound right-hander, 23 years old. Was a third-round pick back in 2021, working his way back from multiple injuries. 0-2. Misses in the dirt. Another good stop by Peter Burns. Burns and Alberto Rios, the only two catchers listed on the Tri-City roster. Excuse me, the smoke got to me there for a second. Burns, 5'10", 200 pounds out of Boston College. Alberto Rios, former third-round pick out of Stanford. And another great stop by Burns. Wow. Back-to-back great stops by the Tri-City backstop. Jaron Warwick, 6'3", 175-pound right-hander. AOA at the plate, two on, one out, 2-2 count. And the pitch home, Avery, sky-high pop-up. Again, this one will go into shallow right field. Ruiz coming in, says, I got it, and he's true to his word, makes the catch, two away. The Hops had two runners on with nobody out, and now still two on with two out. And Caldwell, who has struck out twice today, has walked and scored a run as well at the plate. Now Zachary Redner threw exactly 17 pitches in each of the first two innings, and then Hillsborough broke through in the third and the fourth against him, chasing him from the game after 3 1/3 innings. Hops 5, Dust Devils nothing. Top of the eighth inning, two away, first pitch home, and it misses inside. Ball one to Slade, one of the four Diamondbacks' first-round picks on this roster. Game one of six between these two teams here in Pasco. And the pitch home from Warwick. Inside corner called strike. And the count, well, the count says 3-3 on the board right now. I believe it to be 1-2. Now it says 1-1. It says one out. There is two out, so having some trouble up there. And the pitch misses low. Warwick making his high A debut here today. Slade Caldwell batting 220 on the year. Hops leadoff batter, everyday center fielder. Batting 229 in 154 career games with the Hops. The 2-1 to him, and it's a called strike. Sure, batting 229, but you got to look at the on-base percentage. On-base percentage for Slade Caldwell, who, again, is a leadoff batter, is 374. OPS of 688. That's on-base plus slugging. Caldwell nearly identical numbers in those two columns over the last two seasons. 370 on base last year, 377 this year, 311 slugging last year, 315 this year. 2-2, hit down the line and foul. But again, one of the things the Diamondbacks have got to be encouraged by is that Caldwell, in his age 20 season, has five home runs after zero last year. Both Eugene and Everett have added to their leads. Everett leads at 13-0, and Eugene up 11-1 in the top of the eighth. Our score, 5-0 in the top of the eighth. Two balls, two strikes, pitch home to Caldwell, misses high, ball three. Three balls and two strikes. Yosef at first, Soler at second. He'll be taken off on the pitch. And Warwick's 3-2 pitch home. Swing and a foul tip. And Caldwell fouled it off his foot and feeling the pain of that one. He has a guard around his right shin, but I think it hit off his left toe. Caldwell wearing double baby blue arm sleeves to match the baby blue numbers and Hillsborough across the chest for the Hops. The Arizona Diamondbacks logo on the right shoulder. Caldwell granted an extra time by the plate umpire. Now Slade back in the box. Yosef at first, Soler at second. Hillsborough leading 5-0 in the top half of the eighth inning. Warwick sets at the belt. Check second. Runners go. Pitch home. And Caldwell saws it off into shallow right field. Base hit. Here comes Yasiel Soler. He scores. And Slade Caldwell with a two-out insurance run on a 97-mile-an-hour heater. He sends it into shallow right field, and the Hops lead it 6-1. Great at-bat from Slade Caldwell. A pitch before he fouled the ball off his foot. and the error is cashed in. Josefa goes first to third. A good effort from Ortiz. It would have been a great catch by the leaping second baseman, but out of his outstretched arms. And now Jose Mejia. First pitch to him is inside corner called strike. Another right-hander warming up for the Dust Devils in their bullpen. Looks like Sam Tocoyan. League leader in saves. The 0-1. Mejia, check swing. Does he go? Yes, he does. So Mejia behind nothing and two. The Hops are ahead 6-0. I think he'll take that. 8 hits, 6 runs, 1 hit, nothing to show for the Dust Devils. Fastball misses high. Burns out of his crouch to grab that one. It's a ball and two strikes to the Hops left fielder. Mejia double in the third, double in the fourth. Both times drove home runs, and the other two times is lined out to second. The 1-2 to Mejia, down low in the dirt, ball two, two balls and two strikes. Mejia joining the Hops back on May the 15th, the 20-year-old from Santo Domingo in the Dominican Republic. 2-2 runners on the corners. Misses high, ball three, three balls, and two strikes. Three and two to Jose Mejia. He's driven in 29 this year with the Hops, batting 261 with his two base hits today. The 3-2 from Warwick is outside, ball four. Another great at-bat. And the bases are full for Cason Cunningham. Cunningham will come up to the plate and a mound visit from the Dust Devils infield. Harold Cole, the third baseman, the first baseman, Ryan Nicholson, will join the right-hander making his high A debut today, Jaron Warwick. Warwick in 2026, 32 games. He was heavily used in low A. 0-3 record, 5.05 ERA, 60 strikeouts in 46 and a third innings pitch. And Dan Bilardello now coming out of the dugout after the Tri-City infield buys him some time. He is going to make the switch with the bases loaded. Cason Cunningham at the plate. Hillsborough already leading 6-0. We'll take a 60-second timeout on the Hops Broadcast Network.
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0: Bases loaded for the Hops. And welcome to the game, Sam Tekoyan. The bases are loaded. Luckily enough for him, there are two outs. And all the runners on base would belong to the right-hander Jaron Warwick, who departs after his high A debut. The right-hander Sam Tekoyan leading the league in saves. 6'5", 260-pounder out of Ole Miss. The Fresno, California native. Seventh man to the plate for the Hops is Cason Cunningham. Tekoyan, 23 years old, his 33rd appearance of the year. 37 strikeouts, 32 and two-thirds innings. First pitch, swing and a miss. Well, the Hops have to feel pretty good that Tri-City going to their closer in a six-run game. Tekoyan wouldn't be available for tomorrow's game. So if it's a close game tomorrow, they would not be able to use their closer. Now the 0-1 pitch home, and Cason lines it to deep left field over towards the foul pole. It is foul. Cason Cunningham just misses a home run. Cunningham with two home runs and 21 runs batted in as he plays in his 38th game with the Hops. Cason a slow walk back to pick up his bat that sits right outside the dirt outside the left-handed batter's box. Tekoyan challenged him with the fastball, and Cunningham fouled it off. One home here in the eighth. They lead it 6-0. And Sam Tekoyan delivers home. And strike three called. Got him with a fastball. And Cason Cunningham goes from a long foul ball to strike three called. Bottom of the eighth coming up. John West coming back out. It is 6-0 Hops on the Hops Broadcast Network.
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0: bottom of the eighth inning.
1: West back out for another inning of work after his 1-2-3 frame. It's bunted on and fouled off by Adrian Placencia, nothing in one. Placencia, Ortiz, and Burns, bottom part of the Dust Devils order due up against Big John West. West, again, a tough outing in his last go-around. It was the game, the heartbreaking game that the Hops lost on that Wednesday. West picks it up, throws to first. It was an athletic play, but he throws it all the way down the right field line. And into second is Placencia. That'll be an infield hit and an error on John West. West made a play almost identical to that earlier this year at home, where he went down to his knees on the turf, popped up, and threw to first. But again, thicker grass, tougher to do that here. And he threw it down the left field, or the right field line. Placencia would have beat it out anyway. So hit and error for Placencia. He's at second base. And now Capri Ortiz coming up. Ortiz bats from the right-hand side and spins and looks him back as John West works with a 6-0 lead. Junior Ciprian, the Hop starter, 6 innings, 1 hits, no runs, 5 walks, 5 strikeouts. West delivers outside, ball 1. John West appearing in his 40th career game with the Hops. He's got a 9-16 record with a 5.46 ERA. Every game that John West has appeared in professionally has been in a Hillsborough uniform. This ball grounded to third. Yasiel Soler throws it to first. That gets by the first baseman, Castillo. And Capri Ortiz is into second base, the second throwing error of the inning. And I have no idea how that scored. Probably an error on Soler. I don't think that's a hit, but we'll see. Capri Ortiz at second, and now Adrian Placencia at third. Soler had a lot on that throw. It was low. It was pickable by Castillo, but he couldn't get it. They do put an error on the board. No hit. So just a straight E5 on Yasiel Soler. Two errors in the inning, and the Hops trying to not let it bite him. Second and third, nobody out. Pitch home, and it's a strike. Burns, the 9-hole hitter, up for the third time today. He struck out and walked in two previous trips to the plate. John West, a long look in and delivers home, grounded to second. It'll score a run, but the Hops will trade it out for a run as Adrian Placencia touches home. Capri Ortiz into third. RBI for Peter Burns. And it's 6-1. Again, the Hops not too worried about that one. Obviously, the shutout was intact, but not too worried about that run scoring. Now it's a 5-run game. Again, although the Hops did have a situation similar to this that they ended up losing the game in. Everett scored 7 combined runs in the 8th and 9th innings to stun the Hops. Ortiz at third, 6-1 Hillsborough, bottom of the 8th. West delivers, hit right back. Short hop off the glove of Kasem Cunningham. Line drive, base hit, Jorge Ruiz. And the Dust Devils have life. Ortiz scores. Ruiz has hit the ball hard 4 times today. He's lined out 3 times and almost 4 times, but Kasem Cunningham couldn't get to that, but that's a hit all day long. And Hayden Alvarez in his high A debut, he's got a hit. He broke up Junior Ciprian's no-hitter with 2 outs. Right-on-right matchup, just 1 away, 2 home, it's 6-2. Pitch home, and it's grounded off his foot, foul. Nobody up in the Hops bullpen. Again, a scenario where this is John West's game to finish. West threw 75 pitches in that game against Everett. They left him in through thick and thin. And the Hops ended up losing the game. West allowed 7 runs. This ball skied to right. It'll stay in the yard. AOA underneath it as it falls through the smoke into his glove, and there's 2 away. Look looking out to the two light towers in right field and left field. It looks as if it's pouring down rain. You know how it looks when you see a light tower and it's raining. It looks just like that, but it's wildfire smoke. Smoky air on a hot day here in Tri-City. Harold Cole, the batter, first pitch to him, swing and a foul tip, and it's nothing in one. The Tri-Cities, Richland, Kennewick, and Pasco here in eastern Washington, about two and a half hours outside of Spokane. 0-1, breaking ball, called strike, nothing in two to Harold Cole. So two runs home here for the Dust Devils. They trail Hillsborough by four. And the 0-2 home. Swing and a miss. Got it. Breaking ball. Down goes Cole. But the Dust Devils get two onto the ninth and final inning. Hillsborough holding on to a 6-2 lead on the Hops Broadcast Network.
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On to the ninth inning we go. It is 6-2 Hillsboro. Sam Tekoyan back out for another inning of work as he got the final out of the eighth inning. He struck out Cason Cunningham looking to end the inning with the bases loaded. Hillsboro, 8 hits, 6 runs, 2 errors. Tri-City, 2 runs, 3 hits, 1 error. And for John West in that inning, because of the errors, just one of the runs is earned. The hard-throwing Sam Tekoyan delivers to Carlos Viraonda, called strike, nothing and one. Tekoyan, in his second year with Tri-City, he appeared in 7 games at the end of last year, his 22-year-old season, after starting the season in low A. 7 scoreless games, 8 2/3 scoreless innings to end the year for Sam Tekoyan. And this year, it's his 33rd game. He has a 3.58 ERA, 1-2 record. The big right-hander delivers, and it's fouled back. Got two big dudes on the mound for each of these respective teams. John West, 6'8", 265. And Sam Tekoyan for Tri-City, 6'5", 260. 0-2, sails over the head of Peter Burns. It's 1-2. It sounds like a couple football offensive linemen. The ball and 2 strikes here to Carlos Viraonda. The Hops trying to add on to their lead before we go to the bottom half of the ninth inning. And Tekoyan's pitch. Grounded to third. Short hop to Cole. Strong throw to first. Got it. Great play by Harold Cole. Well, despite the bats not showing up for Tri-City, their defense has. Really nice plays defensively for the Dust Devils. And J.D. Dix. Dix having a tough game today, 0-for-4, including grounding into a double play. Dix batting average down to .222. Jake Joseva with 2 hits. Jose Mejia with 2 hits. And, of course, the story today, the starter Junior Ciprian was brilliant. Ciprian, 1 hit, no runs, 5 walks, 5 strikeouts. Ground ball back up the middle, base hit into center field. Dix had enough on that one to get it into the outfield. Grass didn't slow that one down very much. 9th hit of the game for the Hops as they near another double-digit hit game. And as this Hillsboro offense turned a corner after, again, really tough stretch to begin the second half. If everything holds here, the Hops would be just 4 games out of a playoff spot. They'll be tied with Tri-City in the Northwest League second half. Runner goes. It's a ball. The throw to second is a strike, but Dix is safe. Great throw from Peter Burns, but Dix must have got his right toe in there. And with one out, the Hops have a runner at second base. Still looking for more. Looks like John West will come back out for the ninth inning. Tri-City in the ninth. Send the heart of the order up. Cole, Nicholson, and Maduro. Soler is yet to be retired today. Has reached base on a walk, a double, and an error. That pitch misses low. 2 balls and no strikes to Yasel Soler. The last full game Soler played in this building, he had 2 home runs. Still looking for his first hit today. 2-0, power on power here. Pitch home is low, ball 3, 3-0. Yasel Soler a ball away from a 3-walk game. Soler this year does not have a 3-walk game. He has walked just 20 times in 311 at-bats, 3-0, and now he does. Ball 4, Soler has reached base 5 times today. And actually, I said Soler doesn't have a hit. He does. He has a double. Soler with 3 walks, a double, and reached on an error. Peter Burns going out to talk things over with Sam Tekoyan. And final reminder that this broadcast is property of the Hillsboro Hops Baseball Club. Any rebroadcast or reproduction without the expressed written consent of the Hillsboro Hops is strictly prohibited. Both other games in the league
The winning team has 13 runs. Bottom of the seventh in Everett. Everett 13, Vancouver nothing. Top of the ninth, Eugene 13, Spokane 1. Eugene doing everybody a favor. First pitch is low to Yosefa, ball one. Again, the Hops and really every other team, they want Eugene to win every game because

Runner takes off. The pitch is a ball, and Yasiel Soler is into second base. 3-0 the count to Jacque Josefa. Kenny Castillo waits on deck. He's already been up a couple times with runners on base. Tocoyans 3-0 in their first strike. Yasiel Soler at second. J.D. Dix at third. Hillsboro leading 6-2. Nicholson at first. Ortiz, the second baseman, playing in on the right side. 3-1 to Josefa. Swing and a miss. Challenge him with a fastball, and he comes up empty. Would be Hillsboro's 16th win of the second half, their 48th win of the year. Tri-City would fall to 52-51 and 17-20 in the second half. The 3-2 home. Josefa fouls it back. Another fastball from Tocoyan. Three and two again from Tocoyan to Jacque Josefa. In the top of the ninth inning, one away, runners on second and third, and now Tocoyan steps off. Every game this week will be a 7:05 first pitch, including Sunday. Catch all the action here on Rip City Radio 620. 3-2 home. Low, ball four, bases loaded with one out. And Kenny Castillo coming up again with runners on the bases. Jacque Josefa has reached base four times. Yasiel Soler and Jacque Josefa have been to the plate 10 combined times. They have been retired once. Castillo has flown out, has walked, has popped out and popped out. First pitch, outside, ball one. They appeal, he didn't go. Kenny batting 269, 38 runs batted in. One base knock here, could add a couple to that total. Hops trying to put the game out of reach here, going to the bottom of the ninth. Bases full, top of the ninth, they lead it 6-2. Tocoyan's pitch home. It's lined to left field, a broken bat looper, base hit. One run scores, everybody else holds up on a strong throw home by Castillo, and another great stop by Peter Burns. He saved a run with a brilliant sliding stop way up the third baseline. Now AOA coming up with the bases full. Dick scores on the play. Soler into third. Josefa into second. And the Hops with another insurance run. Kenny Castillo adds to the lead. And J.D. Dix limping back to the Hops' third base side dugout. That is not good. And Dix now, I think, showing his teammates, I think his foot might have got caught on his slide into home. Hops cannot afford any more injuries. Again, a 10-hit game. 10 hits, 7 runs. Pitch home from Tocoyan. Check swing, does he go? No, he does not. Hillsboro picking up right where they left off in that Everett series. Last time these two teams played, Tri-City won 5 of 6. The Hops trying to get the sour taste out of their mouth. The 1-0, up high, ball 2, 2-0, and Tocoyan struggling here in the ninth. It's nobody up behind him. And again, this is Tri-City's closer that they're having to use. And Tocoyan has not been effective. Tocoyan will be throwing his 24th pitch of the outing, and it is a strike. In there at the knees to AOA, 2-1. It's like Caldwell waits on deck. It would be his sixth trip to the plate. Caldwell with an RBI single in the eighth to add another run to the Hops tally. Outfield playing deep. Pitch home to Avery. Popped straight up in the air. Second baseman going out. Ortiz. He parks underneath it. Makes the catch in shallow right field. And there's two away. And Slade Caldwell for the sixth time today. Caldwell struck out. Walked and scored. Reached on a fielder's choice. Struck out. And had an RBI single. John West will come back out for the ninth inning, so the Hops only having to use two pitchers today, assuming West gets the job done.

0: First pitch home to Slade, outside ball one. And to Quinn, who's struggling to throw strikes right now. Caldwell's going to make him throw a strike. He's not going to swing unless it's a strike. Caldwell, one of the more patient hitters we've ever seen in a Hillsboro uniform. 1-0. Swings and fouls it back. That was his pitch, and it's fouled back. It's about 10 kids in front of us here running to chase down that ball as the ushers urge them to walk. I don't think they're listening. One final plea for a walk, please, as the kid's running for that foul ball. 1-1. Caldwell fouls it off, and it's one ball and two strikes. Caldwell fouls it up over the bleachers down the left field line. For Tri-City in the ninth, they'll need at least five runs. It'll be Cole, Nicholson, and Maduro, middle part of the Dust Devils order. Tequan looks in and delivers home the 1-2. Caldwell sends it to center field. Alvarez took a step back. Now he'll take a step to the right. It falls into his glove. That'll do it. The Hops get another one. We'll go to the bottom of the ninth inning. Hillsboro 7, Tri-City 2. John West trying to close the door on the Hops Broadcast Network.
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0: for the Hops. He'll face the middle part of the Tri-City order. Hillsborough looking to win their fifth consecutive game. 10 hits, 7 runs for the Hops. 3 hits and 2 runs for Tri-City.
1: Brian Nicholson,
0: the first batter for Tri-City. Against John West, left-on-right matchup as the right-hander delivers home. Called strike, nothing and one. Tri-City using 4 pitchers today. Zachary Redner, the starter, 3 1/3 innings, 4 hits, 5 runs, 5 walks. Francis Tuxedo, the most efficient, 2 2/3 scoreless innings. Warwick allowed a run. It was not earned, and Sam Tocoyan charged with an earned run. Now called strike, and it's nothing and two. Misses low, ball 1-1-2. Nicholson batting .291. Fourth trip to the plate today for the Tri-City first baseman. Walk, strikeout, and ground out. 1-2, little dribbler, hit back to John West. He fields it, he'll run it to the base himself. You don't see that very often, John West. Yeah, he's an athlete. One away. Saw him try to make an athletic play. It was an athletic play. Just because he didn't complete the throw doesn't mean that it wasn't an athletic play earlier. He made a great play to go down to a knee, and then the throw was wide of the bag. Carlos Vironde going to walk a new baseball out to him. John West, the big smile on his face after making a nice play. West and Vironde talking over a game plan as Kendry Maduro comes up. Maduro in his high A debut has popped out twice and grounded out. He's wearing the number 19 that Randy DeJesus used to wear. DeJesus promoted to Double A Rocket City after his 19th home run of the year, which is a Dust Devils franchise record. First pitch swung on, fouled back. Radar gun shows 98. I'm not so sure about that for John West. Sake, I hope it was, but that would be one of the fastest pitches he's ever thrown. West, not known for his velocity, but they've been trying to work on it. Next one has popped up right side. Coming in AOA, he's got a long way to run. The right fielder stops in right. He makes the catch, looks down at his leather. Two away, and the Hops down to the Dust Devils down to their final out. Hillsborough an out away from their fifth consecutive win. 0-for-4 in his high debut, and Kevin Castillo is 0-for-2 with a walk. Good for his first hits. The 2-hole, 5-hole, and 6-hole hitters all making their high debuts today. First pitch, broken bat, hit to second. J.D. Dix makes the play, throws to first. A great way to end the game for the Hops as they win it 7-2. Hillsborough leading from start to finish in this one. And Hillsborough has won their fifth consecutive game and start off this series on the right foot. Invite you to stay tuned for our post-game show coming right up on your home for Hillsborough Hops Baseball, Rip City Radio 620 AM.
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0: Look up, look down, look around, look up, look down, look around. In the trees and on the ground, 'cause the ALB must be found.
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0: Look up, look down, look around, look up, look down, look around. In the trees and on the ground, 'cause the ALB must be found.
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0: Ice Cube's Big 3 season is heating up. The most competitive basketball league on earth is on CBS this Sunday. The two best teams go head-to-head as Coach Nancy Lieberman and Greg Monroe's Dallas Power take on the one-seed Chicago Triplets, led by Coach Dr. J and Captain Montrezl Harrell. Then Coach Gary Payton and the Boston Ball Hogs battle Nasir Khor and the Detroit Imps in a must-win game for Boston. 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
5: The different color noises, white noise, brown noise, pink noise. Brown noise is deeper, has lower frequencies, it's got more bass, minimalizes that higher frequency. Mm-hmm. And I didn't really know this, but apparently you can liken some of these to sounds in nature. And apparently brown noise is more akin to like a river rapid or a heavy rainfall or thunder.
6: Because there's also white noise and pink noise, you think brown noise is just named after the color brown. Wrong. There was a scientist named Robert Brown from Scotland.
5: White noise is used, aside from just sleeping, a lot of times with like noise-canceling headphones and stuff, mm-hmm. masking other sounds.
6: Pink noise is a little different. It's kind of like the compromise between white noise and brown noise.
5: As far as which one is best for sleep, there have been some very middling studies over the years. But at Oxford in 2017, they said that they fell asleep 40% faster listening to white noise, but their overall sleep was about the same.
6: Okay.
5: There was a study in 2017 from Northwestern of 13 older adults, and they said pink noise provided deeper sleep overall and improved ability to recall words.
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0: awkward. I don't know if you want to be at that because that kind of sticks with you. We have straight ahead. We have Mallard of the third degree. Here is the Insta trivia. Bijan Robinson, LaDainian Tomlinson, and blank are the only players with 1,400-plus rushing yards and 700-plus receiving yards in a season all time. Again, Bijan Robinson, LaDainian Tomlinson, and blank, the only players with 1,400 rushing yards, 700 receiving yards in a season all time in the NFL. That's the Insta trivia. The answer next.
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0: Ice Cube's Big 3 season is heating up. The most competitive basketball league on earth is on CBS this Sunday. The two best teams go head-to-head as Coach Nancy Lieberman and Greg Monroe's Dallas Power take on the one-seed Chicago Triplets, led by Coach Dr. J and Captain Montrezl Harrell. Then Coach Gary Payton and the Boston Ball Hogs battle Nasir Khor and the Detroit Imps in a must-win game for Boston. 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

0: And just like that, we are off and running here on a Wednesday morning. It is Two Pros and a Cup of Joe here on Fox Sports Radio. He's LeVar Arrington. That guy's Brady Quinn. I'm Jonas Knox. 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How are we feeling here on this Wednesday morning?
1: Hi.
2: Good.
0: You know, I'm a little annoyed with Aaron Rodgers, and I just want to say that the get-go here.
3: Okay, right off the gate.
2: What?
3: Okay.
0: If he could have just spaced out the comments a little bit, it would have led to maybe better topics today. I'm just saying that. Like, I just feel like, you know, he kind of, you know, emptied the clip yesterday, and now it's like,
3: That's what he's known to do, though. That's how he does it. That's, like, that's Aaron Rodgers' style.
0: Elsewhere in the division, Zay Flowers got paid. It's like, all right, well, that's, come on, man. It's like,
3: that's not interesting.
0: You know what I mean? Like, let's stir this up a little bit here. And now, you know, apparently that is not the case. We will not have the opportunity.
3: I mean, you got bums on social talking about, just stay in your wheelhouse. Don't talk about anything that falls outside of the realm of being a linebacker.
0: Who said that?
3: It doesn't matter.
0: I've been placed
3: in such a small box.
2: Oh, like, no.
3: LeVar's good when he's talking about linebackers. He can't. Let Brady do the rest. Jonas drive the show. Let Brady do the rest. LeVar, just talk about linebackers. Thank you. I'm here at Fox Sports Radio to talk about LB. So,
0: hey, yeah, our linebacker special.
2: Yeah. Hey, LeVar,
3: I'm not offended. I'm not offended. I would just hang out and let y'all talk about everything else.
2: Yeah.
3: y'all set me up, all right? Listen, Q.
2: Yeah.
3: Jonas, listen, up top boys, whenever y'all get to a space and time where it makes sense for L.A. to jump in, y'all let me know, all right?
0: All right. And it's time for L.A. on LBs.
3: Hey, that'd be a hell of a bit, though.
0: Oh, yeah.
3: It'd be a hell of a bit.
0: LeVar's back with us here. Took time away from the World Cup to join us to talk linebackers.
3: Thank you, guys. Well, what I want to talk to you guys about today is footwork, all right? When you're talking about linebacker play, you got to talk about good footwork. Let's start with a good, strong, firm balance and base, all right? You're going to want to put your chest over your knees, bend your knees a little bit, your knees over your toes. Some people like their hands on their knees. Some people like their hands free. Doesn't really matter. Whatever's comfortable for you. But that's our lesson for today. That's the tip. Make sure that your chin, your eyes are forward. Your chin is over your chest. Your chest is over your knees. And your knees, well, they need to be over your toes. All right. And that's your LB LeVar lesson of the day.
0: There you go.
3: Banged it all out. You guys got the rest of the segment. I'll see you next segment.
0: We'll see
3: you. I'll see you next hour.
0: on the subject of a place that has had one or two good linebackers
3: before,
0: the Baltimore Ravens, they did give Zay Flowers a big-time contract. He gets a four-year, $140 million extension with Baltimore. And I didn't realize, and first of all, tip of the cap here, a little behind the scenes. All right.
2: There you go.
0: When he first got into the league, I was getting ready to do my fantasy draft, and I proceeded to just get butchered. And, yeah, I need a little bit of help on the back end of the draft, and I said, all right, what do you think about this, this, and this? And I kind of threw out, you know, some names to Brady at the time. And he said, dude, Zay Flowers, I'm telling you, he's Antonio Brown. I'm like, what? What are you talking about? He's like, I'm telling you, Zay Flowers. And as it turns out, he's been pretty good. I mean, he had that little fiasco in the AFC title game against the Chiefs.
3: Hold him a little bit.
0: He had that little bit of an issue with holding on to the football against the Chiefs in the AFC title game, which I don't think a lot of people have let that go. I have not. But he's the first Ravens wide receiver to ever be named a Pro Bowler. And I didn't realize
3: ever?
0: That. Ever.
2: Ever.
0: Never. And when you think about it, it goes to show you, like, just the, his usage and what he's done there. They've not had that in a wide receiver really ever in Baltimore, because it's been a lot with the tight end. Mark Andrews is obviously the career receptions leader and has all the numbers, but it's also been about running the football. And so when you look at the fact that he got paid, I think some people kind of give aside it, like Zay Flowers got that kind of a contract. And then you realize no other wide receiver contributed more on offense from a number standpoint to his team other than Jaxon Smith-Njigba last year. Like, he's that valuable to the organization. So congratulations, tip of the cap for Brady for calling it a couple of years ago in a fantasy draft. It worked out well. And to Zay Flowers,
3: great job, Brady.
0: Paid. Congrats.
2: Yeah, I think when you see the numbers, you look at it and you go, oh, wow. Like that's a big-time contract. He got $108 million total guarantees. That, you know, you see a nine-figure in total guarantees at signing. You start to think this is like a quarterback, right? So the numbers speak for themselves in regards to how the Baltimore Ravens feel about Zay Flowers. I was also going to say, like, he's, this was after 3 years. And I keep going back to, like, you look at Bijan Robinson, you look at some of the players who had played 3 years. They've proven themselves. It's awesome for the player to be able to get one, especially if you were a first round pick and, you know, you actually had, you know, two more years of your contract. It's just for the organization, it makes it tough now because there's going to be guys who come back who have 2 years left in their deal and they're going to want a new deal. So, I look at this and say it's a huge win for Zay Flowers, a guy who's had really good production, as Jonas pointed out, probably not like the highest top end production, you know, if you're looking at in comparison to the rest of the NFL and those numbers. But again, it's about, like, being where you're most, you create the most worth for yourself, being where you're most valued. Because he's in a place where, as Jonas pointed out, has not had a Pro Bowl wide receiver. You know, Devin Duvernay and Jacoby Jones, those guys, they were Pro Bowl receivers, but as specialists. So as return man. So I mean, it's kind of crazy to think for an organization that's had so many good players and even like a Steve Smith at the end of his career and some of the other guys they've had.
3: A Torrey Smith.
2: Well, Torrey Smith is there too, yeah. But even Steve Smith, who's at the end of his career.
3: Yeah, at the end of his career.
2: I mean, you go on through, what, was DeAndre Hopkins there at the end of his career?
0: Yeah.
2: So, like, you, and not that he's done, but, you know, he's not playing there anymore. You can see my point though. Like, they've had a lot of, like, good guys, just no one that they've been able to draft, develop, and has been the receiver they needed him to be. And he's really that first one. So, I think he'll continue to keep building. I think the other thing about him is he does the right things. You know, like, he hasn't been a problem for them. And that's one of those deals that, as a wide receiver, I know it sounds like, oh, this is easy to say, like, just to show up, be on time, do the right things. Some of those guys have a hard time doing that, right? Like, some of those guys have a hard time, like, just going through the normal, course of life and not creating a stir. So, congrats to Zay Flowers. He's a hell of a player. And, I think it's a good sign for Lamar moving forward too, to have a guy like that he can finally rely on as a number one wide receiver.
3: Well, all he has to do is line up at that receiver's position, get a good firm base. All right. Make sure that his eyes are forward. Make sure that they're aligned with his chest, and his chests are aligned with his knees, and his knees are over his toes. And he should be fine. He's got a great contract, and all he has to do is make sure he starts off with a good, firm base out there at receiver, though that's for the linebacker's position.
0: Can't you just be happy for the guy? You know, that's a big moment for him and his family, all right?
3: I just didn't know if y'all wanted me to say anything outside of linebacker talk. Listen, I think you got to take a look at it from the perspective of quarterbacks have always been important to the game. I think their influence, because of how much they're being paid and how they're being valued at this point, especially the bona fide franchise guys, are playing a major part in if a guy is considered to be the next guy up, a next guy to be the one who gets paid. And I can guarantee you, even from some of the quotes that we've seen from Lamar Jackson, you know, they asked him about about Zay Flowers, and he speaks glowingly about him. So I think when you have the support of your quarterback, if it's just one of them, if it's one of them teams, like if it's Patrick Mahomes, if it's Josh Allen, you know, if it's one of those guys that you just feel like, hey, I got to have him, and whatever we need to do to make it right with him, I think when you get the endorsement from your quarterback, which it sounds like this is classically what the situation is in Baltimore, Zay Flowers was in position. And the cool thing about, or maybe interesting thing about this whole scenario, when did we talk about Zay Flowers not having a contract extension? Because it didn't need to be a conversation. It's just interesting how sometimes you see the situations play out and it jumps into the media, and then you see hold ins, or, you know, you see people that are unhappy about their contract. Zay Flowers was a name that's never come up. So I just always wonder, from one contract to another, this is a blockbuster contract, a big contract for Zay Flowers, a great contract for the Ravens and their team because of the player that he is. It just makes you wonder, why do some of these contract situations become so public and connected to people? And it's like a watch. It becomes a daily watch, a daily reporting of, has he got his contract yet? Well, we weren't doing that with Zay Flowers.
0: Does it also have to do with where he's at in Baltimore? Because if this was Dallas, it'd be a big topic of conversation. Well, CD Lamb's
3: again,
0: contract, big topic
3: why
0: of
3: is
0: conversation.
3: That? Why is that?
0: I don't know.
3: Why is that?
2: Well, it's because the Jerry Jones and them let it drag on. Like, that's why it becomes a topic of conversation. This was off his rookie deal. He had 2 years left.
3: Yeah.
2: Like, you could make the case they didn't need to do this now. I mean, honestly, a lot of organizations will wait for a guy to get past his fourth year.
3: Yeah, they will.
2: Because they're saying, like, hey, we picked up the fifth year option and we still have franchise tags to use if we want to. And so now that might cost them more in the end because you start getting closer to free agency. You start seeing what some of those numbers look like, but I mean, it's kind of rare. I mean, Jerry Jones did it with Zeke Elliott and he hasn't really come back and done it since. Hmm. So this is, it's a more rare circumstance than you think. Congrats to the Wynn Group, Patrick Whitesaw and his group, because that's, more of a newly started agency that did the deal, but not easy to do, like to get these guys to open up their wallets and sign to a long-term deal. When you got 2 years left in your contract. I mean, there's even probably some fans who want to say, like, okay, he's been good, but can he continue to keep, you know, building it better and better and better? There's always that concern of once you get that second contract, is he going to be complacent? Is he going to keep getting better and be the receiver we need him to grow into? I mean, 1,200 yards is great. 5 touchdowns, you probably want to see a little more production than that.
3: Yeah, it's good yardage.
0: They're all-time receptions leaders. Derek Mason's the only wide receiver who's in that list. Zay Flowers is
3: He was not even an original. Didn't he come from Tennessee?
0: I think so.
3: Yeah.
0: In that list, Mark Andrews, Todd Heap, and Ray Rice.
3: It's always the tight ends. they do well with tight ends in Baltimore. Todd Heap. Yeah, that's my era.
0: Can I ask you, I'm not trying to judge. All right, because maybe this is all just kind of they're joking about it and whatnot. But let me just ask you this. I saw a little detail from the Lamar Jackson and Zay Flowers relationship, how much Lamar relies on him, so on and so forth. And he pointed out, you know, his work ethic, Zay Flowers' work ethic, that Zay Flowers drives by Lamar's house at 5 in the morning to honk his horn outside his house so that he'll come out and work out. And I'm not saying that, you know, and I'm assuming he goes out and joins him, but shouldn't it be the other way around where the quarterback is doing that for the wide receiver? He should be the one honking on the horn.
3: Why are you putting that unnecessary pressure on quarterbacks?
2: First off, like, yes, is the quick answer, but why are you putting Lamar on blast like that?
0: That was one of the details that I saw.
2: Can't we just
0: have
2: a good story of these two? I mean, look, they're both from South Florida. All right. They're both from down that area. I mean, why can't we just have it be a nice quarterback wide receiver relationship? Why do you have to make it the wide receiver's the one that's getting him up?
0: You know, I'm just I found that to be a little strange. That doesn't feel like the norm. That
3: I
0: maybe
3: mean,
0: wingmans
3: come in all different shapes and sizes and forms, man. If he's the wingman that honks, he's the wingman that honks. Maybe Lamar could be the one that does it, but maybe he empowered Zay to be the one to do it. Good for
2: maybe
3: Lamar.
2: Maybe LeVar would be the one to come by, drive by your house and hawk, Jonas. Maybe be LeVar would do it to you.
3: Hey! Where's my remote? Hey, Jonas! Every morning. Hey! Bring me my remote!
0: And listen, I'm not... again, I don't want to pass judgment here. I would just say, or maybe... It's more difficult for Lamar to get up at 5 a.m. because he spends his time at lunch trucks.
3: Why did you say he spends his time at lunch trucks? It feels like he was ready to say something else before he goes to the food truck.
0: There's just been multiple accounts of him eating some what doesn't look to be the healthiest food
3: munchies,
0: in the world.
3: You saying munchy food?
2: Oh,
3: he's trying to say munchy food like after the lettuce food,
2: you know,
3: he's from South Florida. He does wear golds. He got gold.
2: What's
3: fronts.
2: That supposed to mean?
3: Oh, I can guarantee you it's 100%. If you have gold fronts, you smoke weed.
0: Okay. Hold on. Look up the stat.
3: Don't quote me on it until you look it up. But I can guarantee you, if the stat comes up, how many people that have gold fronts, a gold grill, smoke weed?
0: Does having gold teeth mean you smoke weed? No, having gold teeth does not mean you smoke weed. Gold teeth, whether permanent crowns placed by a dentist or removable jewelry known as grills, are used for dental restoration, fashion, cultural expression, or displaying wealth. And have no direct connection to cannabis use.
3: That's so crazy.
0: That's disrespectful that, that you would go down that road.
3: It's such a contradicting statement, though. It said cultural. What did it say? What?
0: Oh, it says why the myth exists. Stereotypes. Pop culture media sometimes groups certain fashion choices, body modifications, and lifestyle habits together.
3: That's someone who either has white shame or or they're woke. It's one of the two. Whoever wrote that, they're either woke or it's white shame, and they don't want to just keep it real. Gold grills are equal to smoking weed. You smoke weed.
0: All right, so I asked it if it was woke, and it said, I'm a neutral AI assistant.
3: Yeah, whatever, neutral AI assistant.
0: I feel like the
3: that neutral AI assistant equals white shame.
0: Reckless allegations.
3: Yeah, it is. It is, but it's kind of funny.
0: Dang. So
3: you don't want to say the truth.
0: So Brady, you have any? What was the? You were about to say you may know why he's driving by to honk at Lamar's house to pick him up or something like that.
3: Oh no!
0: Before you,
2: because Lamar understands this. I don't know how many people do. 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
3: They say you sleep better, too, you know?
0: I wouldn't know.
3: You don't have a gold grill.
0: No, I don't.
3: You got a grill, but not a gold one.
0: I got veneers.
3: That's a grill.
0: They're whiter than me.
3: Dang.
0: By the way, we got another edition of In Case You Missed It, Real White. We also have our midweek awards coming up in hour two of the program. Petros Papadakis is going to stop by. We've got the leftovers. All of it is yours here on this three-hour extravaganza. But the pressure is on for somebody in the world of sports. We'll get into that for you right here on FSR.
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0: What, you like my remote bit? No. I know people were sitting there like, what is he? Like, he's got CTE. Like, this is gonna be my be a linebacker day today.
1: What do you mean?
0: I don't have CTE.
1: All right, who is saying this?
0: I don't know. I'm really being fictitious right now, honestly. I'm just making it up.
1: I thought they all got blocked.
0: They did. But here's the thing, right? I thought the remote bit was kind of funny, though. I thought it was really good. But you didn't even catch it either, huh?
1: No.
0: Your dad asking for the remote.
1: Oh. Yeah, that's a story I cannot tell.
0: Maybe you need to be checked out, bro.
1: That's a story.
0: I'm sitting here repeating your story.
1: Yeah, that's a story I cannot tell.
0: That junk is funny.
1: My dad ran a little hot, man.
0: You know, that's what kids used to be for. You know, before all of this technology. Turn the light.
1: I guess they still are
0: used for that. You have kids to change the channel, to turn the light off.
1: I used to get,
0: hey, come here. Like you all the way down the hallway. Come here. What do you need? Turn the light off.
1: It's just, you know.
0: Is that old school or do people still do that?
1: I just think there's probably an app on your phone to turn it off now.
0: Remember when they came up with the clapper and everybody got all pumped up because you didn't have to call your kids to come turn the lights off? You just clap.
1: Are those things still around?
0: Yeah.
1: No. Never had one. Just got up and did it.
0: Huh.
1: Yeah. I didn't need anybody honking outside my house at 5 a.m.
0: That's
1: tell me
0: crazy.
1: To turn the light off. I just did it. I handled stuff.
0: Oh, okay.
1: By the way, it is Two Pros and a Cup of Joe here on Fox Sports Radio.
0: Clap on.
1: Brady Quinn, Jonas Knox with you. Coming up in a little
0: Clap
1: over 15
0: off.
1: Minutes from now, we will have another edition of In Case You Missed It. That'll be yours right here on FSR.
0: The clapper.
1: So I know Brady was really invested in last night's debut for Tarik Skubal against the Cubs.
0: Mm-hmm.
1: I mean, really fired up about it, and watching as he made his debut for the Dodgers, the new evil empire of Major League Baseball. And unfortunately, they lost. They've lost 5 in a row. Tarik Skubal pitched well, but did give up some hits, and the offense couldn't put it together and got outdueled by a guy by the name of Javier Assad. All right. So up top to the in-laws. And, Tarik Skubal.
2: Oh, you were excited. Let's not downplay the story.
1: You
2: were excited. They lost to the Cubs. Let's make sure everyone knows
1: that. Hold on. I was happy for, you know, the in-laws that they got to see, you know, their guy go out there and deal against Tarik Skubal. He pitched well. It just came up short, and the Dodger offense has been lacking at times during this stretch, and they got a decent pitching performance finally, other than the night before, instead of the night before, and then they couldn't find anything on offense. Now, Skubal spoke afterwards about the environment there at Wrigley and also the nerves going into what was his first start as a Dodger.
3: As far as environments, you know, I've pitched in plenty of, you know, I haven't actually made a home start in the postseason. They've all been on the road. So I've pitched in pretty good environments, and I'd say that's up there, you know, with any of those postseason starts. But, you know, I think, again, the fans are great here, and they should know that for sure.
4: First start for this new team, what was that just like for you personally?

0: And he's going out there, you know, once every 5 days, maybe once every 3 days in the postseason. And if they come up short, which was very possible multiple times last year, it feels like he's going to be the one that they point the finger at. Seems to me.
1: I'd say it's the
2: GM. Scooble? They're just going to point it at one person?
1: Well, yeah, I think it goes towards Brandon Gomes. It has to go towards the person who's putting together the roster. Because here's the thing. I know when you say you put talent on a team, when you look at a club like the Dodgers, they load up on talent and they expect that their amount of talent is going to be way too much talent for everybody else's talent, and they're willing to pay for it. But it isn't that simple. And I'll tell you from experience, it isn't that simple, because that's what they tried to do in Washington when I went there, when I got drafted there. I mean, you think about the amount of talent that they brought in there in 2000. They brought Dion in as a free agent. They brought Bruce Smith in as a free agent. They drafted me and Chris Samuels 2 and 3 that year. They had already had Champ Bailey. They brought in so many. Mark Carrier, they brought in.
0: Oh, yeah, former Bear.
1: They brought in Andre Reed. They brought everybody in there to play for that team, and we didn't even make the playoffs. You know, so there's something to be said about, you don't just throw talent at a problem, because you're talking about there could create cultural issues. So you can't necessarily put the lack of success on a player, a talented player that they brought in. Oh, that's the missing piece. That, as a GM, you have to know how your skipper and the rest of the crew, you know, the rest of the staff, how they work and how they operate, have that relationship. Then you got to have a relationship with the players and see what their movements are and what their mannerisms are and how they do things. You know, do you need more of a more dominant leader? Do you need less of a leader and more of just a player? There are a lot of moving parts that connect to piecing together a successful group of guys that come from all kinds of different backgrounds, economic, racial, communities, you know, places in the world, and bringing them all together to pull in one direction. So if a team fails, generally speaking, especially in this type of scenario, when you're talking about the type of talent that they bring in to the Dodgers, you got to look at the GM. You got to look at the person who's architecting the rosters, that it would be the person that I would say you pinpoint the blame for failure.
2: I mean, the guy's just got there. I'm just not sure how we can immediately blame him if they don't win it just because they have in the past.
0: So my point is, there's going to be so much pressure on him.
1: It's all immediately. Even before you brought Scooble in,
0: yeah,
1: there's pressure on that organization
0: and
1: to win.
0: And I don't think it's
2: necessarily. I get that. I just don't know how Scooble gets all the blame.
1: Yeah, no, that's because Jonas wants to create that narrative.
0: No, that's not. I'm not creating any narrative. I'm just saying that this is a team that's won back-to-back World Series. The thought is that, well, they were already the best team in baseball. This just added on to it. Well,
2: just put him over the top. And if it doesn't, then, oh, he must be the issue.
0: Well, that's look, man, you know how this stuff works. You know how this works.
2: I would put it this way. If he was a problem, like in the locker room or something like that, that'd be one thing. I don't get how a pitcher comes in and he's the reason why you win it or lose it. They've won it in the past. They've proved they could do it without him.
0: I don't agree with it either, but that's the way this stuff works sometimes, to where the guy who comes in, who's the new guy, if they end up falling back, or they come up short, or they get beat on a couple of fluke plays, which they could have gotten beat on a couple of times last year in the postseason, there's going to be this, well, you know, we brought him in and then we came up short. And I look at it and I go, there's been a couple of times where that organization, for as good as they've been, bringing in high character guys, and they've got like really, really high character guys on the roster, there's been a couple of times that it just hasn't worked. Trevor Bauer didn't work. The Trevor Bauer experiment, they couldn't wait to get out of that. And all the stuff that happened off the field, they were ready to move on even before that. And the Kyle Tucker stuff has been a disaster. And he's getting booed left and right. He hits a home run last night when he comes back to So it's not like every single what? What are you laughing at?
2: I feel like we're making a lot out of this. It's

0: Come on, man. Like, I don't think we need to go this far with this thing. Scooble's going to get blamed for all this.
1: All right.
0: I mean, some of the names you mentioned, like, had legit other issues besides baseball.
2: Don't worry. It's okay, Jonas. He doesn't live here. He doesn't understand what you're saying right now, you know? Okay. He'd have to live here to understand, like, how much pressure is on
3: him. You never played the game here, man.
2: Yeah, you never had to walk these L.A. Dodger streets, you know?
0: These Dodger streets.
2: Yeah, the Dodgers, man.
3: You know what it's like out
0: here. The Dodgers, man.
2: Dozers.
3: It's rough out here.
2: It's rough out here in these streets for a Doyer. Yeah.
3: Yeah, that said, I mean, you know, still hands down by far and away the best team in baseball.
0: We should have Roberto call in. Can we have him call in and give his opinion on this? Is he just going to blame Scooble for everything?
3: That would not be a good idea.
2: Because, yes, the answer is yes.
3: Lorena, based on Berto's input to the show during the Ben Maller show, would you say more than likely that he had been drinking before he calls in or tweets in?
4: Yes, I would definitely say he has put one or two to his mouth.
3: He, Berto...
2: I mean, y'all know that is incriminating to that man and what he has going on in his life.
3: No.
2: Yeah. Yes, it is.
0: Yeah, it is.
2: Yes, it is. What are y'all doing now?
3: Not this time of year.
4: Yes. Man,
2: you don't know if you don't know what he's doing. It has probably something to do with that. Y'all tripped out.
3: Hey, if you look at his Twitter timeline.
2: You tossed it up. And she dunked it. Like,
3: if you look at his Twitter timeline and you see he's called in, I've heard him call in on the Ben Maller show and taken part recently, very recently, actually.
2: Tripped out, man.
3: He's been very active. And I just think that, you know, it seems like there was more going on pregame to his appearance on the show.
4: Lee saw him at the bar the other day.
2: Of course he did.
0: Well, of course he did.
3: Wait, what?
4: Yeah.
3: Where?
4: When they were watching the soccer finale thing, he was like, "Hey, Roberto's here!"
2: Oh God,
0: because you know people are getting help. So
3: hey,
2: I'm glad this segment turned into Alcoholics Anonymous.
3: Oh, like, come on! I mean, what's wrong with having a couple of drinks at a bar?
2: Jesus,
3: everybody's doing it.
2: Everything, okay.
3: Yeah.
2: Now I'm with Brady. Like, we've made too much of this. Let's go to break.
0: Thank you.
2: Let's try to reset what we got going
0: on,
2: man.
0: Yeah.
2: I was there with you, Jonas, and then you left me. Like, you vacated the building, and, you know.
0: Yeah. This was a Jonas topic, though.
2: It was. Like, I was trying to support him until you.
0: This was a Jonas topic.
3: Yeah,
0: we had some NBA topics. We had a lot of NFL topics, and there was not any baseball. This is Jonas's topic.
3: Okay.
0: Yeah.
3: Well, I mean, if anybody else would like to partake in putting topics you just let me know.
2: That'd be $10, man.
3: Hey,
2: that's $10.
3: Keep the change.
2: That
3: keep the change.
0: Is $10 for Jonas acting like he carries the weight of this world on his shoulders.
2: Hey, that's so passive aggressive.
3: Keep that change. In fact, make it 20.
2: Make it 20, please.
3: Make it another 10 on there.
2: He said make it 20, please throw an extra 10 on there.
0: I did. He's at 170 now.
2: Yeah. There you go.
0: I'll buy a nice-ass bottle of wine with this money.
2: Yeah.
3: But you know what? At least you're going to need something to drive to go get that bottle of wine.
2: You know, it's such a great point that you would say that, because if you're going to get a bottle of water or pick up, you know, Berto or Lee from the bar or even Lorena, you're going to want to do it with a pickup that you can trust and to do it with no fuss. And that's the Nissan Frontier. It's built for the work week and it's built for going to pick up friends that need picking up. Yeah, I'm talking about the Nissan Frontier, the 2026 Nissan Frontier.
3: Hell yeah. It is Two Pros and a Cup of Joe here on Fox Sports Radio. LeVar Arrington, Brady Quinn, Jonas Knox with you. Up next, it's another edition of In Case You Missed It right here on FSR.
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13: Just before midnight on Saturday, February 19th, 2005, Danielle Imbo and her friend Richard Patrone left a crowded Philadelphia bar. 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
13: Those same questions frustrated law enforcement. The FBI called it murder for hire.
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17: 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One of them was the target. The other one was wrong place, wrong time.
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16: It was definitely murder for hire for Danielle, not for Richard.
14: You're right, it could be. But it also could be something your son did, too.
16: 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No one.
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13: I'm Andrea Gunning. 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
19: 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The podcast where every episode, I take a closer look at an internet character of the day. Who were they? What made them so notorious? How did the internet, or sometimes the algorithm, choose them? And what does a person do when they're suddenly confronted with more attention than the human psyche can handle? Take The Dress, a story that went uber viral in early 2015 in spite of being, well, kind of a boring optical illusion. A mother of the bride in Scotland took a picture of a dress she was thinking about wearing to her daughter's wedding. But she saw the dress as blue with black lace, and her daughter saw it as white with gold lace. One BuzzFeed post later, every single person on the internet was talking about the dress. 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It was shortly before the stories that spread across the internet stopped being driven by exploited millennials with useless arts degrees and started being decided by algorithms hell-bent on growing internet usership at all costs. 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
1: Two pros and a cup of Joe, Fox Sports Radio. LeVar Arrington, Brady Quinn, Jonas Knox with you here. Coming up, top of next hour, we're going to call it a little over 10 minutes from now. 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
3: Ooh, pick me, pick me.
1: All right, Lorena, do you have a guess here?
4: Lorena?
1: Do you already know the answer?
5: Maybe.
1: Okay.
4: That's okay. I mean, so we need to get to the point here because, you know, no one wants to talk about this.
3: I wanted to. They're called the Sirens.
1: All right, the Cleveland Sirens.
4: Oh, okay. Yeah, there you go. Sure. Sweet.
1: There you go. They join the long list of other Cleveland teams like the Cavs, the Guardians / Indians, and the Browns as a professional franchise there in Cleveland. So it begs the question, Brady, season ticks, have you looked into it? And when do we plan on making a purchase to go attend these games there in Cleveland?
4: We got a busy schedule. That's going to be never. Okay. Just looking at the soccer schedule this fall for the girls, I can't imagine there's going to be a free night where we can actually drive to make any of those games.
1: They could really use your support.
4: Not sure I want to subject my children to the political back and forth that seems to take place in the stands. Instead of just us going to watch, you know, professional women's play basketball, we have to be subjected to all the cultural wars and political ideology that the WNBA just can't seem to figure out. Like, hey, let's just play basketball. But nope, it's got to be some sort of political stance, whether you're a player, coach, what have you. My God, why would I ever want to subject my children to that?
1: Yeah, it's pretty bad, man. And it's everywhere you turn. Like, it does not. Nobody can have an opinion about something without it being some controversial issue. And it turns into, it's nonstop with the league. I mean, that's why I'm over
4: it. It's just amazing that you have players who obviously have said things outside and so forth. It's not like they always, you know, take a stance in game. But then you have a coach put on a shirt. It's like, well, yeah, well, then you're making a political statement in game and using that. And it's like, it's only going to pour gasoline on this fire. If you don't want that to be what your league's about, then maybe as a coach, since you're supposed to be the most mature one, you should stand up and be like, you know what? This was said. We're going to talk about it as a team. We could talk about it after the game or before the game, whatever. But we're not going to, during the game, then bring more light to it and stoke the fires even more. But that's not that league. I mean, I don't know if they're taking a page out of the NBA where it's like they have to make it about everything other than basketball to talk about. But it seems like they're on that path right now.
1: Yeah, it's and that's a treacherous path, to say the least. Guys, in case you missed this, let me ask you. When was about the point in training camp that you started fighting teammates? Was there
6: day
1: a certain
6: one?
1: Day one.
4: Yeah.
1: All right. So day one. Now I don't know what the full pad schedule is at some of these training camps. I think it's within the last day or two, so this actually probably makes some sense. Jeffrey Simmons of the Titans was thrown out of practice yesterday because he threw a punch. Robert Saleh's not taking any of that. He will not tolerate that. So Jeffrey Simmons got thrown out of practice because he threw a punch. Doesn't seem like it's the smartest thing in the world with a helmet on, but it is what it is. Jackson Dart, this isn't just a defender thing. We're not picking on defenders. Jackson Dart caused a little bit of a skirmish at Giants practice when he took a ball and threw it at a defender's face mask. Prompted the defenders to go after Jackson Dart a little bit, and it caused a little bit of a dust up there. So is this on par with what if a quarterback tossed the football your face mask, Mar?
6: I'd laugh at him.
1: Okay. You wouldn't, there'd be no, No retaliation?
0: No, not to a quarterback. That's like you slap quarterbacks. Like if there's a situation, you don't punch a quarterback. Like you'll punch another one of them. But you hold quarterbacks to a different level of physicality.
4: Which is also why it's not a great move for a quarterback. Because everyone knows that. It's like you can't. What's up?
1: That guy? I forgot about that.
4: Yeah. When you do something like that to another player, there's an element of like, well, they can't really retaliate. you're doing something that you know it's like there's no consequences for. It's kind of a bitch.
1: Wouldn't that piss off your linemen too? Like, what are you doing, man? Like, now we're the ones that are going to have to stick up for you. Like, we're the ones that are going to have to actually get in some sort of a physical altercation. But maybe it's not surprising because he did say this in the offseason when introducing the president. That old Jackson.
6: What's up?
1: It's wild. John Harbaugh by the way.
0: You don't fight a... Now, if it was a running back, he's going to get suplexed. If he is a lineman, we're going to thump. But if it's a quarterback, you just laugh and you just walk back to the huddle. You see what this P word did? Like, you see what he did? He really hit me in the face with the ball.
3: Protagonist.
0: There you go.
4: Wouldn't it be an antagonist in this case?
0: Yeah, it would be. But she ran with it. I supported it.
4: Jonas, I really thought we were going to talk about Hard Knocks. Apparently, we're not going to get that.
1: Nope. Did anybody watch?
4: Yep. You were the one supposed to.
0: Next hour.
1: I'm not watching that.
6: What's up?
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20: 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And Ravens wide receiver Zay Flowers agreed to a four-year extension worth $108 million guaranteed. Rookie quarterback Carson Beck will start the exhibition opener for the Cardinals on Thursday. In college football's preseason coaches poll, Ohio State is number one, Oregon is number two. In baseball, the Rays won in 11 innings at Colorado. The Cubs beat the Dodgers 5-1. LA's lost five straight. New Dodgers pitcher Tarek Skubal in his team debut, two runs allowed in six innings. Milwaukee and Houston each won again. Atlanta won at six straight. Boston won at six in a row. Shutout wins for Philadelphia and the Yankees. Reds beat the A's 5-4 with two runs in the eighth, both on wild pitches. I'm Steve DeSager.
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0: It is Two Pros and a Cup of Joe, Fox Sports Radio. LeVar Arrington, Brady Quinn, Jonas Knox with you. 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And if you are listening on the podcast, we appreciate you doing so. 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Hey, on the subject of Hard Knocks, which we brought up before we went to break last hour, does anybody watch that still, or are you planning to watch it during the entire course of the show this year with the Seattle Seahawks? Anybody?
1: I think the tough part for those shows now are the best pieces usually get put out on social media, so you really never need to watch. You know, it's not like it's telling a story necessarily. Right. Cause the ending of this particular story doesn't happen until the season actually starts. So we're only getting training camp and cuts aren't what they used to be. They don't show cuts like they used to. So it's not as dramatic, or it's not as good as what the product once was. So there's not as much of a desire for me, at least, to watch that anymore. Again, you see most of the best parts on social media.
2: Mm. No. I don't watch, what's it called again? Inside the NFL?
0: Hard Knocks.
2: Oh yeah. Hard Knocks. Yeah. I don't watch it. I don't watch that one either.
0: I was out when I found out that, the Bears ownership a couple years ago, told the players and the coaches they weren't allowed to curse. They weren't allowed to show cursing on television during the show. And I thought, all right, so this whole thing's manufactured then. All right, so this is just going to be, they're going to throw out a bunch of garbage and people are just going to, you know, be watching it for whatever they're, like, there's so many other reality shows that feel more real, like the quarterback, wide receiver.
1: Hold on a second.
0: Yeah.
1: It's all manufactured. It's all TV. I mean, even to your point, the Netflix quarterback, wide receiver, I mean, they all are portrayed in a certain light and they don't always get, sometimes they get the control to do it, sometimes they don't. But I would imagine, like in the case of both Hard Knocks and Netflix, you don't get access unless those guys dictate. And they get to say, like, yeah, you're not going to show me doing this. You're not going to show me doing that. I mean, do you feel like even in the Netflix quarterback series, have they ever portrayed a quarterback in a negative way outside of if things haven't worked out from a playing standpoint, which – they can control that to a certain degree, but not the entirety.
2: The dude from Oregon, when he just disappeared on the team.
0: Well, look, man, he's upset. What do you want him to do? You know, he's got to show, wants to show good leadership. I just think.
1: You were hyping it up, though. That's why I thought you were going to watch.
0: Hard Knocks?
1: Yeah.
0: I haven't watched Hard Knocks in a couple of years.
2: I mean, don't y'all think that word, that title is a little out? Shouldn't they get fined for saying Hard Knocks? Because, I mean, they don't let nobody hit
1: anymore.
2: He even
1: spelled it different. He even said there's an X at the end.
2: Oh, with an X at the end. It's not a CK. Now it makes sense.
0: Depends on what time of day. There could be two or three X's at the end.
2: I mean, if you switch the words around, then it would make more sense for journalists to watch.
0: It's messed up, man. Especially after that, you ought to be ashamed of yourself. it's just, but I think the only person who gives a rip about this is Patty, because Patty is a Seahawks fan. So he's going to watch it. He probably watched it last night. Is that true, Patty? It was last night, right? Every Tuesday. Is that Hard Knocks?
3: Yeah, it was last night. And I can confirm that I actually did not watch it. I'm probably going to watch it like later today.
1: I mean, my God, Patty, if you don't watch it and you claim to be a Seahawks fan, we got problems, buddy.
3: Oh, shush. You're I've never disgusting. Even watched Hard Knocks
2: oh,
3: ever.
2: Shush. Oh, hush your mouth.
1: Shut his mic off.
2: Hush your mouth.
0: Second, hold on. How did I get fined last hour and he doesn't get fined for a shush?
1: Hey, Patty, go back to watching anime, all right?
3: Gladly.
1: Geek.
3: Hell yeah, brother.
1: Good God.
0: Damn.
2: Oh, God. Right. He said, oh, shoes.
0: And didn't you find him a couple of times on the group chat last night?
3: Yes. No, that was VAR.
0: Yeah, A-O. Yes.
2: He said, A-O and ain't.
4: Oh, he does it on the group.
5: No, he said
4: chat,
5: I eat.
2: He said,
1: oh, yeah.
2: He said, ain't. I didn't see the I eat.
5: I thought it was I eat.
3: It was no. Ain't.
2: Ain't. Oh. Ain't.
5: I thought he said I ain't. Man, no. Same difference.
2: I eat. Jonas. It was spelled ain't, bro. Wow,
5: I looked at it.
2: I mean, but even more like that's you don't understand Ebonics. He was using Ebonics. Whoa, and so you were using Ebonics. So that's what. Do you not know what Ebonics is?
3: No, I know what that is, but
2: what
3: I don't
2: do you mean,
3: know.
2: Huh?
5: What is it?
2: Ain't is Ebonics.
5: Hey, what is Ebonics, Fatty?
3: Don't worry about it.
2: What is it? What is it, Patty? What do you mean?
1: Good call, pal.
3: Don't worry about it.
2: You scared of.
3: I'm scared of nothing. Just don't worry about it. If you know, you know.
2: You used ain't.
5: It's called P-Bonics.
3: Patty Bonics.
2: Patty Bonics.
5: Yeah.
2: All right, man.
5: I
2: mean, isn't Ayo Ebonics too? Isn't
5: I don't
2: that
5: know.
2: Considered to be Ebonics?
5: I have no idea, man.
2: Why y'all get so nervous when I hit y'all with Ebonics? I don't get it.
5: I
1: what
5: get
1: do you
5: nervous?
1: Mean, what do you mean, y'all?
2: Everybody was like, oh. Like what happened?
1: No, it's just Patty saying most things on the mic is kind of gets that reaction.
3: Oh, I don't know. No, that's fair.
2: And yes, you did get fined $10 for ain't and $10 for ayo on don't use Ebonics on the group chat.
3: Judge, did I get fined? Did I really get fined, Judge?
1: You did. In fact, you're up $130.
2: Yes.
5: All right. Welcome to the club.
2: Yes.
5: Yeah.
2: Yes.
3: Damn it.
1: You're a long way.
2: Me and Q been
1: away.
2: On the same page lately, boy. I like this. I like this new me and Q on the same page, boy.
5: Boy. Well, you guys are going to be on the same page with this next topic.
2: Okay.
5: I'll tell you that.
2: What is it?
5: Congratulations. Notre Dame comes in at number 5. It's Penn State
2: dope.
5: Comes in at number 17.
2: Did we really?
1: What are we talking about here, bud?
5: Well-respected preseason coaches poll in college football.
2: All right.
5: It is here, everybody.
2: All right.
5: Yes. All right, it is here. All right, now, when does the AP poll come out? And better yet, when does the one that actually matter come out? When does that all stir up?
1: A couple interesting things to point out about this. Indiana got 14 first-place votes, which is actually second to Ohio State, who got 38, and they are in the number one spot. And somehow they're at 6th. Now, I don't know how the math.
2: Indiana's at 6?
1: Yes.
2: Oh, wow.
1: The defending national champions got, again, the second most. And by the way, by a kind of a wide margin. Like the third team in regards to first place vote spot from the coaches poll was Georgia was 7, and they were ranked 3rd. So I'm like, I kind of want to see the detailed list of votes as far as points and just how they constructed this, because it feels like it doesn't make a ton of sense. Like Notre Dame only got 5, Texas only got 2, but they're both ranked ahead of Indiana at 4 and 5 respectively. So it's a bit bizarre, the ranking system, but I would say this. If I was saying right now, if you're a betting man, who has a chance to win the national championship? And I think this is, at least in my mind, for the most part, has played out to some degree over the last few years. It's the top 7 teams. You parlay all 7 of those top teams, like that's who's going to win a national championship. I would be willing to bet. And I feel like there's a disparity between some of the haves, the have-nots, the spenders, you know, the teams that aren't necessarily in transition. You know, you look at every single one of those teams. There wasn't a change of head coach. All right. There's stability there. What about the quarterback position? Well, you could make the same case there with the exception of 2 of those teams that were ranked 6th and 7. That's Indiana and Miami. But Ohio State, Oregon, Georgia, Texas, Notre Dame, they all have starting quarterbacks who are coming back after starting last year and proving out to be pretty damn good. And in the case of Indiana and Miami, they have guys who've got starting quarterback experience. Josh Hoover from TCU to Indiana has played a lot of football. Darian Mensah from Duke to Miami, a lot of football. He was at Tulane before that starting. The difference is they're just changing with the program. But there are some commonalities amongst the teams that I think we all feel good about going into the season. And they're all teams with quarterbacks and guys who have had a lot of experience. You could even extrapolate and keep going out. Like Texas A&M, Marcel Reed, Oklahoma, John Mateer. At number 10 is Ole Miss, Trinidad Chambliss. Like all those teams have quarterbacks who have prior starting experience. And we look at them and we feel like they're a safe bet to be one of the top teams in the country. And you wouldn't be wrong. I mean, when you talk to these coaches and these teams, when you go to different media days, they all talk about it. I don't care if you're a defensive-minded head coach, offensive-minded. They're like, we feel like we got a guy. And that's what probably has been the missing link for some of these programs. And that's where I'm curious to see Penn.

0: State and make them competitive right away, especially with Rocco Becht at quarterback.
1: Yeah, I like Rocco. He can play. He's proven he can play. And I like the guys that they brought in from Iowa State and a couple other places, brought in a defensive end.
2: 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Thursday night, NFL preseason. It'll be the Panthers Cardinals Hall of Fame game Thursday on NBC and Peacock. Robert in San Juan. Hi, Robert. What do you have for me today?
3: Hello, Dan. North San Juan, California. 511, 325. First time, anytime, nobody. Thank you for the telegram. Best caller to the show, James from Virginia. R&B group that was missed, War. And a plan for audio malfunctions. Dan, you're too valuable to be left out. When the audio malfunctions, Fritzy gets relegated to the kitchen. You get Fritzy's chair. If Dylan, Pauly's, or Marvin's audio goes out, Fritzy gets relegated and they get Fritzy's chair. If Fritzy's audio goes out, you don't fix it.
2: How do you feel about that, Todd?
4: I usually get that kind of stuff from Trip, but now I guess everyone's ganging up a little bit here.
2: Yeah, but don't you like this? Yeah, you were just talking about making fun of my my daughter's fiance.
4: I wasn't making fun. I just said how hilarious, or maybe not, it would be if he had a weight problem and said, I'm not losing a daughter, I'm gaining a ton. I think that's very funny.
2: What if that happened to you?
4: I would be mortified, and it would be just a horrible thing.
2: Yes, then why would I do that?
4: It's not happening to me, because then we could have a big joke about it if it happened to you, and then you could describe the whole mess that you created, and it's good content.
2: Okay, but if your wife, her dad, made fun of you and said, hey, you know, she'll always be my daughter, but now I'm gaining a ton.
4: We probably have a little chat afterwards. Do you really think that was on our big wedding day? Did you really need to make that joke?
2: Yeah, but you think it's funny if I say this about my son-in-law.
4: Kind of do. Yeah, I do.
1: Just and all those guys on campus at the same time, walking through the facilities and stuff like that. You can tell there's a different feeling, a different energy that's in the air, and it's including the tradition, like, it was a hard time, so I don't fault Franklin for trying to kind of put the drama in the rear view so that you can kind of build for the future. It almost was a coping mechanism for him to be able to pull the program forward. So I don't have any, you know, harsh ill will feelings towards it. In fact, he was my guy. But it does feel different. It does have a feeling of more family oriented, more open, and guys feel more comfortable and confident coming back. And I think that that's going to play a major part in why this team is able to kind of progress and be better moving forward.
5: That's kind of an odd thing, though, that he would not welcome the idea of some of the legends being brought back, or at least make that a focal point. Like the fact that Matt Campbell did that one little thing and it's changed the vibe. It's kind of odd that Franklin would have taken
1: it's that
5: approach.
1: Tad bit more complex because of the whole way, you know, things happened with Joe. And so it was kind of like there was some complexities there. And I think that, you know, Coach Franklin was trying to win, not trying to play the political game that everybody was trying to turn it into. So I don't want to get too deep off into that. I mean, I'm glad that they're ranked pretty high. And yes, people are very excited about Matt Campbell and him being the head coach moving forward.
5: It's they were ranked second in the preseason AP poll last year. If we would have had that conversation and would have said, hey, by about, mid-October, James Franklin's going to be fired? Nobody would have thought so.
1: No.
5: And you go back to the AP poll from last year. Texas was one, Penn State was two, Clemson was four. Like, nowhere close to, and based on everything we said, Cade Klubnik was considered a Heisman Trophy, one of the Heisman Trophy favorites. That's why I always take these preseason polls with a grain of salt, to where I just don't know what you really get from them. But Brady did offer something up, and I would like to give him the opportunity here. You said if you had to right now, you could probably

0: what, guess, if you had to pick five teams, one of those five would win the national
1: I actually said seven.
0: Okay.
1: If you could parlay this, the top seven teams.
0: All right. Mm. So I'm going to teach you a little trick here.
2: I'm going to teach you.
0: This is what I do. When it comes to horse racing, all right, some people just wait for the horse to be covered with a sheet afterwards, and then, you know, they're looking for that. Not me. I would never be that person, but some people do. And then when it comes to roulette, some people like to play a color, a number. Here's how you do it. You play a bunch of numbers on the inside, and you take a profit if you win on roulette. And with horse racing, I don't just pick a winner. I'll pick three or four and hope that one of those long shots win, and I make a little bit of money there. So what would be the seven teams, if you were looking at college football right now, to win a national title that would be the most likely in your mind, Brady, if you had to pick right now?
1: Well, like I've said now multiple times, the top seven in this coach's poll, if we parlayed those would be the most likely.
0: Okay, so you're just going to go chalk?
3: Wins.
1: Yes.
0: Nothing off the board?
1: Oh, man. All right, let's go back over this again. So one of the reasons
0: what's the
1: every
0: problem?
1: Single one of those teams are looked at, all right, why they're the top seven ranked and six of the seven which got first place votes, because they all have returning head coaches. They're not programs that had to make a transition there. Ole Miss, for example, would be one of those, even though Pete Golding was their DC and they elevated him and he coached a little bit last postseason. Still a new head coach. We still don't really know what we're getting in him, for example. Lane Kiffin at 13 coming into LSU, talented roster, but they have a quarterback who's got some experience. So anytime there's not consistency, there's not already a foundation there, it makes it a little harder to be able to overcome that. And then again, the other piece of this is quarterbacks who've got prior starting experience. Julian Sander at Ohio State, Dante Moore at Oregon, Hunter Stockton at Georgia, Arch Manning at Texas, CJ Carr at Notre Dame. Hoover's got prior experience, but he did transfer, and Mensah prior experience, but he did transfer. Those seven teams are by far and away the most highly touted based on their blue chip ratio, have stability with the head coach who's now been there as well. And then when you look at the quarterback position, in five of the seven cases, guys who started there have been there. In two of those other cases, guys who've played a lot of football but are transferring in. But we've seen that, you know, work with Indiana, for example, with Fernando Mendoza. So again, those seven, to me, there's a big separation with really the rest of college football.
0: That's way too many teams for me to make money on this. Because if I'm putting money on all these teams, if Ohio State or Notre Dame or even Texas hit, I'm not making much of a profit. Especially if Ohio State or Notre Dame hit, if I'm going $100 on each, you know, I'm going to end up losing money on all this. Like I need at least one long shot to make this worth my while. LSU,
1: what is,
0: Texas A&M.
1: Why can't you tell us the number? Why can't you just tell us what we're at?
0: Ohio State's at 6-1. So here's how it works. Ohio State's at 6-1. Notre Dame's a plus 650. I'm doing seven teams. So I need somebody that's got greater than 7-1 odds to win in order for me to make some sort of a profit on this. Mm. If I'm betting seven teams to win the whole thing, I just need one of those to hit. If Ohio State or Notre Dame hits, I'm going to lose money because they're less than 7-1 odds.
2: So why don't you bet against one of those seven teams to not?
1: Yeah, you would take the opposite.
0: I don't like to fade things. I'm not a negative person. If you guys want to swim in that side of the pool, that's fine. But I like to be positive here. College football.
1: The other thing is, you just wouldn't parlay them. You would just make each individual bet.
0: Yes, that's what I'm saying. I'm not parlaying anything. Each individual.
1: Why wouldn't you parlay them?
0: You can't parlay a one national champion. Like, you're hoping for two national champions?
1: The odds up, yeah. You can probably find that on Kalshi or Polymarket.
0: You probably can. And anybody that's doing that should reevaluate things because they're stealing money from
1: Why?
0: You.
1: Did you see there was a congressional member who bet on his presence?
0: Oh, yeah.
1: Yeah, you see that? I believe he bet, and he won like $14,000.
2: No.
1: He got fined and had to give it all back because it was like... All right. This is getting out of hand now.
0: I think it's, and by the way, I did want to correct myself. Yesterday, I think I said Ted Cruz was the politician who loved college football. It was Marco Rubio, who said that, his ultimate goal would be to sit and watch. Cause I think his son is a redshirt running back for Florida, if I'm not mistaken. I think that's what I saw. So. Listen, it's right around the corner and we'll get to see how it all plays out. By the way, should be pointed out, Hawaii did receive a vote. in the coaches poll.
2: No, they didn't.
0: Yes, they did.
2: A vote for what?
0: One
2: to
0: vote.
2: Be in the poll?
0: So
1: they
0: that,
1: got
0: their 26.
1: The vote to be in the top 25.
0: Single vote.
2: Oh, okay.
1: Well, I think they're about 152 behind Louisville, who is the next biggest vote getter in Florida at 147. So.
0: Hey, look, they're, you know, that whole group is all considered 26. So,
1: well, the reality is they just don't think Hawaii can get it done. 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The right tools and supplies, they're never far away. 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
0: It is Two Pros and a Cup of Joe here on Fox Sports Radio. LeVar Arrington, Brady Quinn, Jonas Knox with you. Coming up next here, somebody might find themselves in a little bit of hot water based on a story that got passed over in the NFL last year. And it's yours right here on Fox Sports Radio.
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1: Two pros and a cup of Joe here on Fox Sports Radio. LeVar Arrington, Brady Quinn, Jonas Knox with you. Coming up in a little over 15 minutes from now, it's a Wednesday tradition. We are going to have our midweek awards, the good, the bad, and the ugly. That'll be yours right here on FSR. You know, we talked yesterday.

0: lead to some conversations about maybe the Steelers getting in trouble.
1: Getting in trouble in terms of what? You got to like clear that up for me, because doesn't this turn into a he say she say type of situation? If I were under the weather and I went home from the hotel, that's not something that I mean they may, the trainers may document it, but I don't see that being a real situation where it's like, let's make sure we put this in the records and this is filed away and stuff like that. They're just going to send you home.
0: That was my first thought. It's not like he has a pulled hamstring and he didn't tell anybody.
1: And let's be clear here. If you're not feeling well and you're throwing up and you're sick, they don't want you to go home. They want to treat you. So he wouldn't have been going home for throwing up and not feeling well to be able to, what did he play? He played in that game, right? So he played sick. Yeah, I think that this is, to me, it's kind of a non-story, because that the framing of it doesn't make sense. If he's sick and he's not feeling well the night before a game, then you're most likely seeing the team doctor who's in the hotel. You're probably getting an IV to make sure that you're hydrated. And if they need to put you on the go-to drug that they used back then for being sick, not feeling well, is a Z-Pack. They'll start you on a Z-Pack. Call it a day. How are you getting in trouble?
0: When you guys were playing, was every injury and ailment detailed on the injury report before you played? Every single one?
2: No.
3: Well, no, but also there's reasons why players wouldn't be willing to share with the team either. I mean, some of it's contractual. Some of it, you know, you just don't want them to know you're dealing with something. That's the toughest part for the player side of things, because anything you say and do can be used against you in a court of law, or can be used against you in a contract negotiation. So that's the tough part about sharing stuff with the team sometimes. Now, a sickness is a little bit different, but you know, when we're talking about other sorts of injuries or ailments, like those are things that you know, would rather not tell. I mean, look at Baker Mayfield. Look at the situation that he's in.
0: Yeah.
3: You know, playing through stuff and how that's worked out for him now in Cleveland and Tampa, two completely separate organizations. Yet he's struggling to get the credit or the equity for what he's trying to do for his team and for his teammates. And the problem is, after the fact, most teams are like, yeah, but he didn't play well. So no one really cares. In regards to the NFL side of all of this, I mean, there's a lot of stuff that goes on that probably would impact the game just as much, you know, whether that's personal stuff between, you know, players and their girls or wives, spouse, whatever. I mean, there's stuff that goes on with coaches outside of it that probably never gets brought to light. So it's hard to report on everything that plays a factor into the games and how these guys perform or how coaches are able to call a game or manage a game. But that's humanity. That's the reality of it. In this case, I do think if you sent the guy home, should have popped up on the injury report. And, you know, obviously there's probably some people who got wind of it and were able to make some money off it betting wise. But I think that's the risk of betting, is that you're playing against people who probably have a greater network than you, that know what's going on better than you in regards to players' health and status, where they're at. So if you're willing to risk it, so be it. But you know, again, you're going up against people who have a lot more information and insider information than you do.
0: Yeah, I mean, this is a difficult topic for me to discuss. And Brady was talking to me about this earlier and just saying, this is going to be hard for you to discuss because you never call in sick. And I was like, that's a great point. So I don't even know what this world's like. Like, I'm not even familiar
1: with
0: it.
1: That'd be $10.
0: Man. $10 for what? That's factual.
1: That's passive aggressive, bro.
0: Son of a bitch.
1: That's $10. Man.
3: I wonder if you're going to call in sick next week.
0: I don't know.
1: Yeah, are you?
0: I don't know.
1: Are you calling in sick next week?
3: Yeah.
1: Let's do a little foreshadowing,
0: Noah
1: Blah. Jonas Knox.
0: Noah Blah.
1: How Aaron Rodgers sick are you going to be?
0: Noah Blah. Huh?
1: Oh.
0: I plead the fifth.
1: Yeah, perfect timing for you to throw something out like that, huh?
0: All right. Plead the fifth.
1: Yeah.
3: Did we not want to touch on Fauci's attorney firing back at Aaron Rodgers?
0: Yeah, what did you say? He should stick to football?
3: Football. Yeah. The old classic
0: line.
3: Oh, yeah.
1: So right, funny. Pal. Some people use you don't play football as a reason to go at somebody. But people that don't play it, that aren't into it, sure will.

0: tell you to stick to just play your sport, won't they?
1: I'm a little disappointed in you guys. Jeez. I don't think you've ever done it. Would you please drop a you didn't play the game on me one time?
2: Can we just say this, though, about Fauci's attorney? Does anyone expect anything else? Like, he's paid to defend the guy. Like, of course, he's going to say whatever he needs to say to take pressure off of Fauci and put it on him or defend him. It's like the fact that I saw that as a headline, I'm like, yeah. Well, what do you expect him to say? Oh, you know what? We're not going to have anything to say on this.
1: That's a great point. We should have done things differently.
0: You stick to playing football, sir.
2: What did we expect him to say?
0: You're just a football player.
1: Hey, look, man.
2: Hey, come on.
0: Is that offensive, by the way? Are we supposed to be offended when somebody does that?
1: Trump being a football player. It's awesome.
0: Hey, buddy. Just stick to being a lawyer. Don't comment on about football players being a just stick to being a lawyer, pal.
1: Not allowed to have an opinion about other stuff.
0: Clearly you're allowed to judge what I do for a living because you're a lawyer. You think you're better than me because you studied law? Huh? Let's talk about this.
2: Well, he is better at the legalese of things. I would admit that.
0: The legalese. Then I'd be better at whooping his ass. I mean, which one is worse? You know, which one is better? I don't know.
2: Well, that is true.
3: Now, how do you know that?
0: I don't know. Oh, I know.
2: He might know jiu-jitsu.
0: He might be like Dr. Chow.
2: Jonah Hill said it. Try him. You know, go out there and try to whoop his ass if you get a chance, because he apparently is a BJJ master.
1: Okay.
2: So.
1: Here's the one thing I would say to Jonah Hill.
2: I'm not sure if you guys saw
1: him. Yeah, he's been training for a while, and because I think
2: him and Mark Zuckerberg.
1: Here's the one thing that I would say to Jonah Hill: like, knowing Brazilian jiu-jitsu is awesome.
0: It doesn't mean
1: you get down on the ground,
0: bro.
1: I mean,
0: it doesn't mean that you're tough.
1: If you get some road rage and a guy walks out with a tire iron and puts it on the bridge of your nose, like a Darce choke's not going to help you in that sense. It's not going to work.
2: Even if you meet someone who's got fists like dump trucks, you better be able to get that guy on the ground. Otherwise, he's going to knock your ass out.
0: Just because you say you train in a discipline doesn't mean that you can whoop somebody's ass. Let's be clear. There's a lot of people that could train to play football. You put them on the football field, they're going to get there.
2: He's talking to you, Jake Paul.
0: Right? I'm just saying.
2: Let's just call it what it is.
0: It's so fun. It's so fun when people act like you're not going to sit there and tell me just because you train in something that qualifies you to talk trash, like you're going to be able to whoop somebody's tail. It doesn't work that way.
1: I do think I kind of get what Jake Paul's doing. So he kind of blew through all the MMA fighters in a boxing match. And so he kind of ran through all that. Yeah. And so then he fought Anthony Joshua. He got his face
0: dislocated.
1: That
0: he shouldn't have fought.
1: And then now I think he's like, all right, well, what else can I do if I can set up these fights? And he's trying to work an NFL player into a boxing match. Like I think that's his next move. And he's trying to set this up because he's like, man, I already ran through all the MMA guys. Boxing didn't go well. So let me just try and find an NFL player that'll take me up on the offer. If I challenge them in their sport, maybe they'll challenge me in mine. And maybe that's where this goes. I can't honestly believe that he actually thinks that he could go out there and score a touchdown on a football field.
0: He's a competitor, and I respect that he is a competitor.
1: Oh, I think he's awesome.
0: I also respect having a dope ass pickup truck too. You know what? If you want one that's built to get the job done without making a fuss, that's a Nissan Frontier. It's built for the work week and ready to load up the tailgate on the weekends. That's the 2026 Nissan Frontier.
1: I was just going to say that. It's a great point, man.
0: Hey, you're welcome.
1: It is Two Pros and a Cup of Joe here on Fox Sports Radio. LeVar Arrington, Brady Quinn, Jonas Knox with you. All right, it's coming up next here. It's a Wednesday tradition here on the show. It's the good, the bad, and the ugly. 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

0: Oh. Two pros and a cup of Joe, Fox Sports Radio. LeVar Arrington, Brady Quinn, Jonas Knox with you here. Sorry, I'm trying to recover from the nuke that Lorena just hit me with during the break. That's, well played, though. By the way, the old P, Petros Papadakis, is going to be joining you here coming up in about 10 minutes from now. That'll be yours right here on Fox Sports Radio. 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
1: There are some good things that happen, and there's some bad, and then there's some downright ugly things. It's time for Good, Bad, and Ugly.
0: All right, Sheriff Sweeka, who's got what duty this week?
2: Well, I'll tell you what, Sheriff, the good of the week happens to be the good old Constable Quinn. Go for it. Shoot from the hip, brother.
3: I got a couple quick ones, and then I've got a story that really I'm excited about. Kyrus Coburn, good for the week. We had some technical issues on Monday, was able to figure it out. Long week of travel the week prior has helped me out with
4: Charlotte. Hi, Grant. What do you have for me today?
5: DP, in honor of being quick, sure. Hey, if you guys are going to do the Appalachian Trail, there's a lot of practice. It's pretty brutal. 3 to 4 months hiking back to back days. Just do it, but it's going
4: to
5: be brutal. Have
4: fun. I don't know if I want to practice walking if I'm going to be walking. But once again, I'm down.
0: Hold on a second. From a comedic standpoint, that is brilliant. That is really well played.
3: It's good to see that there's still humor in this world. So that is... This happened a little bit ago. There was an update, though, as obviously the legal system takes its course. This is my good for the week.
0: that is outstanding.
6: That's not illegal, right?
3: It is in Wales for nuisance behavior.
0: Huh. Yeah, the knife might have been a problem. Whatever he was holding might have been an issue, but... that's rough.
7: Even if it was a fake knife, you could still get in trouble for it. Like, you can't you can't brandish, like, fake weapons.
3: Yeah, even, like, a fake firearm or something.
0: Yeah. Sheriff, what else we got?
2: Oh, well, I tell you what. The bad of the week happens to be good old Deputy Knox. Go for it. Shoot from the hip. Draw.
0: Cowboy. Listen, the bad for the week, we kind of alluded to this earlier. And it's not even just the WNBA stuff. It just, everything is so divisive now to where Aaron Rodgers says what he says and

0: and all of a sudden becomes politicized. Sophie Cunningham says what she says, and all of a sudden you got the other side that wants to chime in, and everybody takes offense to it. And if there's got to be, you know, people got to be reprimanded, and this is dangerous. How about this? You got a thought. I got a thought. That's cool. We agree to disagree, and you just move on. It's found its way into the world of sports way too often. I'm tired of it. And the only thing that's going to solve this issue is football being back. That's it. Sanctioned violence every single week. And that's going to get to the problem solving portion of this whole equation.
1: All right. And finally, we have the ugly Sheriff Sticks. Draw, cowboy.
2: I mean, it's pretty obvious. This is Aaron Rodgers and what he had to say. And he got ugly all over ESPN's arses. And that's my ugly for the week. I mean, there's no real, nothing really profound about it. He won. He won ugliest for the week with the way he rolled.
0: Hey, how come Patty goes full country western with us, but with you he doesn't?
2: What do you mean?
1: You mean I did?
2: He did go country.
0: Okay, if you play it back next hour, his cowboy sounded different with you than it did with us.
2: Well, maybe it was just a different type of cowboy. You know, that's all.
0: Oh, okay.
2: He knows.
0: He knows cowboy ebonics. 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
9: What's happening, fellow sports fans? It's Andy West. Let's take a look back on this day in sports history, August 5th. We'll start off today in 1973. Atlanta Braves pitcher Phil Niekro no-hits the San Diego Padres, and the Braves win 9-0. It's the first no-hitter for the franchise in Atlanta. Jumping ahead today in 2001, down a dozen runs to the best team in baseball, the Mariners, the then Cleveland Indians pull off the largest comeback in Major League Baseball history. They scored 3 in the 7th, 4 in the 8th, and 5 in the 9th to send it to extra innings. Then in the 11th, a Holbert Cabrera base hit won it for Cleveland. And today in 2007, left-hander Tom Glavine becomes only the 23rd pitcher in Major League Baseball history to reach the 300-win milestone. The pitcher, best known for his years with the Braves, got the milestone as a Met in an 8-3 win over the Cubs.
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11: Three staccato cries of Mayday and an eyewitness report of a mid-air explosion is about all that is known this morning of the British Columbia air disaster, which yesterday claimed 52 lives.
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22: The Cubs sent the Dodgers to a fifth straight loss, 5-1. Losing pitcher Tarek Skubal in his first start with his new team allowed just two runs in six innings and had six strikeouts. Houston won again, 7-2 over Toronto. The Brewers, with the best record in the majors, beat Pittsburgh 4-2. Texas ended a six-game losing streak with a run in the bottom of the ninth to beat San Francisco 5-4. Victories for Detroit and San Diego. Tampa Bay, in 11 innings, won 9-7 at Colorado. The Yankees shut out St. Louis 2-0. George Lombard Jr. homered for his first major league hit. Boston won its sixth game in a row. Atlanta won its sixth straight. Philadelphia shut out Washington 5-0. The Nationals have lost seven straight. And Nationals all-star outfielder James Wood was placed on the IL. And the Reds, with two runs in the eighth, beat the A's 5-4. The Atlanta Falcons gave running back Bijan Robinson a three-year extension. I'm Steve DeSager.
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0: And we are off and running hour three of the program here. It is Two Pros and a Cup of Joe here on Fox Sports Radio. He's LeVar Arrington. That guy's Brady Quinn. I'm Jonas Knox with you. You can always know that you can listen to us on the iHeartRadio app and on hundreds of affiliates all across the country as we take you all the way up until the end of this hour live, 9 a.m. Eastern Time, 6 o'clock Pacific. If you are listening on the podcast, we appreciate you doing so as well. And you know that we've got traditions here every single Wednesday on the show, and there is none better than the one and only, the old Peon X. He is Petros Papadakis. He is the co-host of the Petros and Money Show, which you can hear on The Blowtorch, AM 570 LA Sports, Fox College football analyst as well, and our good buddy. Petros, good morning.
1: Hello.
2: Hi.
1: Hi, guys.
3: There he is.
1: Hi.
0: Hey, P, where would you rank Scooble Fever to the other big additions that the Dodgers have acquired over the past several
1: years? I don't know. Like, it's always at different times, like the Ohtani and the Yamamoto. I remember Mookie Betts when he came, and that was a big deal. There's been a lot over the years. This one is kind of interesting, I guess, because it's upset a lot of people, and a lot of people have an opinion about it or, like, a hot take about it, which is pretty interesting. Like, all the people at Barstool really don't like it, are talking about how it's ruining baseball and this and that. And all the people at OutKick are talking about how they don't like it and it's ruining baseball and this and that. And it's kind of funny because both of those entities, not that I'm very political, but both of those entities are very, as we all are as children growing up in the 80s, having seen movies like Iron Eagle and Top Gun and many other things, we are very anti-communist. Am I wrong to say?
2: No, you're not.
1: Like most of us are growing up, you know,
2: Rocky, you commie, you pinko bastard. You're right.
3: Yeah.
2: Red Dawn. Did you say Red Dawn?
1: Red Dawn's a good one. Yeah.
3: Red Dawn.
1: That's a good anti-communist propaganda film. So most of us are anti-communist, and OutKick and Barstool are like really anti-commie, and they attack socialists and communists, and rightfully so. I'm an American. I'm not into that stuff either. It's never worked anywhere else in history. Being said, all of a sudden they're into a salary cap and into some kind of weird baseball communism because the Dodgers have been able to figure it out and pull in a bunch of people. I mean, they paid $10 million and some prospects for this guy. It's not like that deal couldn't have been done by the Brewers or a bunch of other people, but it wasn't done. Anyway, it is kind of funny how upset everybody gets about the Dodgers having been able to figure out ways to be great and to compete, and everybody else, instead of trying to do the same thing and spending money that they make and all that and reinvesting in the team and deferring payment and all the different things that the Dodgers do, instead of doing what the Dodgers do, everybody else seems to want to complain about it and shut baseball down. And then whenever I think about shutting baseball down, I don't care that there's no baseball games and kids don't get their hot dogs and people don't get their recreation and all that. I care about having to do four-hour shows every day during another lockdown.
3: That's right.
1: I can't.
3: How does it affect me?
1: And it affects me horribly. And, you know, if there's no Dodgers, then there's no revenue. Then guess who has to put on the stocking and go out and sell trinkets for the station? Me. That's who. So,
2: is that a lot of pressure?
0: Was that the Christmas party at Thousand Oaks that year?
1: 4-hour Christmas party to make up for the playoff revenue that the station lost. We got sent out to Tarantula Hill to do a 4-hour Christmas party.
0: What did Don Martin say to you?
2: Oh no! Oh no!
1: A little early today.
2: No, you got it. You got it in you.
3: Give us one.
2: You got it in you. Clear it on out. Come on, you got it.
1: Listen, my man, there's not going to be any presents for Christmas unless y'all get out there and do what you do.
3: It is one of the greatest impressions.
1: The whole crowd turned on us. That was ugly.
0: Yeah.
1: Were you there, Jonas?
0: Yeah, I can't.
1: Remember when the people got all drunk and turned on us?
0: They were getting after it early.
1: We do a 4-hour radio show in the middle of December in Thousand Oaks to make up money and give away a bunch of stuff.
2: Oh, no.
1: People might get mad.
4: You said they turned on you?
1: They turned on us, yeah. Well, what, they what were happened? Like prizes yeah. being given away. We had like all these prizes to be given away. And some of our idiot promotions people gave raffle tickets to like advertisers and like waiters and
5: which
1: all
5: is
1: the
5: not
1: people
5: allowed.
1: That, right. So like the people that were winning the prizes were like, oh, look, it's the client from Happy Dad Seltzer. Oh, wow. I can't believe you just won a TV.
5: And by the way, the prizes that were being handed out were left over through the years, weren't they? In the,
1: yeah, there
5: in
1: was
5: the
1: a
5: closet?
1: Lot of crap. Well, they, you know, we're always giving away. It's always like a Goodwill, but it was like, you know, people started being like, this is a fraud. I'm going to kill you. You know, like, it got really.
2: Oh, man.
4: It's, hold on.
1: What, like, I've never had a crowd turn on me like that. Like, it was a political speech.
2: Oh, man.
4: Were some of the gifts, like lightly used? Like,
1: no.
4: Is
1: no.
4: it like a TV you took home and used for a couple
1: about.
4: Months?
1: No, it was like a TV. It's like a trip to Vegas. You know, all the stupid stuff we always give away.
4: So why'd they say it was fraud?
1: Because we gave the people were winning were like employees of the venue.
4: Oh, company.
1: The people okay. that were winning were like advertisers who were like sitting in special tables.
4: Oh, so
1: and the
4: that,
1: angry
4: yeah,
1: listeners
4: I got
1: you. Who drove in from inland, you know, Alhambra. We're very
5: and
1: upset.
5: I think I asked Petros, I'm like, hey, why are you guys doing another one here? Dodgers lost. I'm like, wait, yeah. what? I had no idea the ramifications.
2: Speaking
1: yeah,
2: of
1: the Dodgers lose, then I really like, that's like when you know, like, daddy lost his job and I got to work the streets.
2: Petros, we. And
1: how's Tricks?
2: I'm glad you're bringing up Tricks and working the streets. As it applies to
1: woman
2: the Dodgers.
1: Trying to catch a trick on the street.
2: That's right. Streets got my lady. Hey, streets got my lady.
1: I mean, you guys work with Jonas. You know what it's like.
2: Yeah.
5: The town bike.
2: The radio got him.
1: That's right.
2: So we were having a conversation earlier, and Jonas asked if the Dodgers don't win the World Series, does Scooble get the blame for it? And you know, we talked about how that's a lot of pressure for one person. Mm. How big is the pressure for the Dodgers to win? Is that a real thing? Would one player, like bringing in a major trade guy like Scooble, would that be pressure on? Would he get blamed if they didn't win the World
1: Series?
2: No, I mean,
1: we're just getting to know him. And look, I mean, remember that Yamamoto? When Yamamoto came couple of years ago, he was like good, but just okay. And then in the playoffs, it was like, wow, against the Yankees, he was pretty good. And then last year, he was knockout, unbelievable, legendary performance, World Series MVP. So you never really know. And the year before that, it was Walker Buehler, who was the Dodgers pitching hero in the World Series. And they got rid of him. Now, you know, now he's pitching in San Diego. So you never really know who it's going to be. You could say last year, if you pay close attention to these things, that the Dodgers wouldn't have won the World Series without Glasnow. They wouldn't have won the World Series without Blake Snell. They wouldn't have won the World Series without Yamamoto. Like, they needed all of those pitchers. Ohtani, they needed all of those guys throwing and playing at a high level. So Scooble's just one guy. It's amazing. Because as good as the Dodgers are, and as many great pitchers as they have, a few of them are on the IL, it's amazing to think, wow, you bring in this guy, and he's automatically your ace. Like, you pitch him before Yamamoto, before anybody, he's going to be the game one starter. So in that regard, LeVar, for sure, yeah, I think there's a lot of pressure on him. But I think this is a guy who's been pitching at such a high level and is so respected in the game that this is what he wants. He wants the pressure. He wants to be in the playoffs. He wants the ball in the NLCS, in the World Series. And the Dodgers are all in for that. The Dodgers have deferred payment. The Dodgers have reinvested. The Dodgers want to win three straight, back to back to back, and do something that no one's done since the Yankees in a long time. And I don't know what they'll do after that, but they're old. I mean, all of their great players really are in their 30s, except for Andy Páez. I mean, Ohtani, Freddie Freeman, Mookie Betts is old. Teoscar Hernandez. I mean, they are old for the most part. So it really is kind of an all or nothing vibe this year. And given the expectations and how much everybody hates them, yeah, I think it would be a pretty big disappointment for Dodger fans if they didn't win it all. But, I mean, everybody talks about how great they are and how over the top they are. Right. And, I mean, they barely won the World Series by like a half of an inch.
2: They almost leg it away.
1: Last year. So we'll see.
4: In regards, going back to the conversation about the Dodgers and how they're doing this and constructing the rosters and is it good or bad for baseball, whatever. Is it the fact that you can pay these guys till almost 2050 in some cases? You know, with the deferred payments where you're saying, yeah, maybe that should be changed. Like, if you're looking for an outlier compared to every other professional league, isn't that the one where you're like, I don't know if we should be paying guys, you know, at a point in time where we might be playing baseball on Mars by that point? You know what I'm saying?
1: Well, what's wrong with that?
4: Well, there's nothing wrong with playing baseball on Mars, but I'm saying, like, why are we able to defer payments that far out into the future?
1: I don't know, Brady. I mean, I can barely handle my finances for next week. But if it's a rule and it's legal, then the Dodgers obviously figured something out. You know, my question is, if it's such a good thing, why don't other people do it? Maybe the Bobby Bonilla thing is why they don't do it. And if it's such a bad thing, why is it allowed? You know, I'm not sure, but obviously the Dodgers have figured something out. The one cool thing about the Dodgers is they reinvest in the team, but they make money like nobody's business. I mean, they make money because of their popularity, and they've always made a whole bunch of money. They've been the most visited sport in the world for many years because of the size of Dodger Stadium and the amount of games they have. But I understand what you're saying, Brady, but that's all part of this collective bargaining thing, and it's going to go back and forth, and it's going to be tedious, and it's going to be horrible, and it's going to last a long time. So right now, I guess most people, especially Dodger fans, are living in the moment and dancing to the music of the Titanic as it sinks.
5: Dang. Come in. That's... Yeah, that's one way to put it.
1: Am I wrong? Like, I don't know what to say. No, like, no. You know, they're going to win their back-to-back-to-back. They're going to try for that. They're going to have a parade, and then I'm going to be out in the streets.
5: So then, on that topic.
1: How much?
5: On that topic, Petros, in other news,
1: like,
5: locally,
1: I just don't know if I stand with the light-skinned hookers, the white hookers. Oh, you know, like, I just don't know which group I
5: Why
1: I
5: can't
1: go
5: you
1: with.
5: Wrong?
4: Is there not a group of Greek
1: hookers,
4: working women? Yeah,
1: you know, not that I've ever seen in a group. No, I mean, I'm sure there are houses of ill repute in Greece and things like that, but I don't visit places like that. I only see them in the movie.
5: Time, Petros.
4: Only in the movies.
5: You can get him on X at the old P's. Petros Papadakis joining us here on Fox Sports Radio. Did you have any thought on Aaron Rodgers taking a blowtorch to ESPN, Fauci, the Diana Rossini coverage, and what you heard from A-Rodge a couple of days ago?
1: He got mad at Anthony Fauci for taking the fifth, right?
5: Yeah.
1: You know, I can't say, I mean, obviously, that's a little bit of what do they call it? The third. But yeah, Fauci, I mean, my God, I didn't like him I thought he was a little bitch during the whole thing.
5: Dang.
1: So, I mean, I did. I'm sorry. You know, I never liked him. You know, I remember going to urgent care, and the doctor at urgent care was like, that little bitch Fauci says I have to wear a mask, so I'm in a mask. And I was like, okay, all right. So, I was never too happy with Fauci in the first place. So Aaron Rodgers getting after him, I think. I mean, I remember Terry Bradshaw at West Point or something for one of the military type of shows for the Fox NFL football. And Terry Bradshaw's like making fun of Aaron Rodgers for ivermectin and the, all the soldiers are like standing and screaming and cheering for Terry Bradshaw while he makes fun of Aaron Rodgers. I mean, I just remember the ridiculousness and how stupid all of that was. And now that the dust has settled and we realize that a lot of the things we were told are not even true or not close to being true, I think a lot of people are upset. So I think that's fair. As far as the Russini coverage, I think that's fair, too. I mean, there's a different vibe for every league and how it's covered, right? The NBA is covered by creepy agent types, and nothing comes out unless Shams Charania breaks it because he's the one that the NBA says is okay to break it through ESPN, right?
5: Yeah.
1: Baseball feels a little bit more like there's more honest brokers out there, Buster Olney or Olney and John Heyman and Passan and different people like that. I mean, baseball news breaks, it feels like it used to in a more honest way.
5: David Vassay as well, too.
1: Yeah, well, Dave, but Dave doesn't break news. I mean, he really tries not to because that doesn't help him at all, being embedded with the Dodgers. You know, that would likely get him in trouble. So a lot of the time, Dave would have news or people have news and they don't break it. But baseball feels a little bit more like how breaking news used to operate when I was first in media. And then the NFL is the most confounding, right? I mean, the NFL acts like they have reporters. They act like they have people that are holding them accountable. But the truth is they don't. They have a bunch of sycophant ball washers like Pete Schrager who are controlled by the league.
2: Yikes.
1: But why not? A powerful league. But the coverage of it is completely and totally skewed and full of propaganda. If a guy like Schefter you can control completely, and it's obvious that they do, then you don't really have reporters. You just have, you know, state-controlled media. And that's kind of how the NFL feels. And I think
4: communist to me, pal.
1: It totally, right? And I don't like it. I don't like that commie NFL.
4: I don't like it one bit.
1: No,
4: I don't like them.
1: Aaron Rodgers is a bit of a weirdo with his secret wife and all that. But if he wants to call them out for not, the things we cover in the NFL and the things we're outraged about, like Harrison Butker, we get outraged about that. But a dude like literally caves his girlfriend's face in, and we're like, hey, when's it coming back? I mean, you know, it's I don't think we cover the league in a great way, and that's because the league is so powerful and the league is so too big to fail in so many ways that the, you know, and the TV rights and all that, no one's really going to criticize them. So when somebody does, even if it's a weirdo like Aaron Rodgers, it feels like a breath of fresh air.
2: I got one more, even though all of these questions have been pretty interesting. We had the conversation, Petros, about how committed we are to watching Hard Knocks and continuing the legacy of how amazing the show has been through the years. Where do you fall on watching Hard Knocks?
1: You know, I stopped watching it a long time ago. I don't know.
2: I was being sarcastic, by the way. I'm in the same boat as you, but go.
1: No, I mean, I see. Look, I understand why it's popular and all that. And, you know, it's obviously really well produced and they can make a story out of it. And it's really well done reality TV. But obviously, it's also league controlled. And what comes out is what they want you to see. But I saw a little clip of the Seattle coach talking to the safety and having a bit of a meaningful conversation on camera, which was, it held my attention for 2 or 3 minutes. But as far as watching the whole thing and getting super involved, I've lived enough football camps in my life and go through enough football seasons to where I don't need to immerse myself in August. But I think like a real camp documentary would be great, but no one's ever going to get to make one, right? No one's ever going to get. I remember a long time ago, remember ESPN tried to do a Barry Bonds documentary. Barry Bonds let him follow him around with a camera, and they got. And Barry Bonds was a controversial figure because his head looked like a porta potty and his wrists, and, you know, he was huge. Damn. I mean, he looked totally different. You know, everybody's like, this guy's juiced up. And like, everybody's like, what do you mean he's juiced up? Look at him. He's fine. And they did a, they did like a documentary, and there was heavy criticism of ESPN at the time. Because
5: was it Pedro Gomez was the guy following him around?
1: No, well, he was following Bonds around, but they did an actual documentary. And Bonds, it was very short-lived because Bonds was the guy that had the final say on what's out there, what gets produced. And they were heavily criticized for that. And now, all these years later, guess who's going to do that again for his last year? LeBron James. And it's going to be a propaganda thing about him in Philadelphia, and nothing is going to be negative, and it's all going to be a positive, completely and totally self-aggrandizing thing that most people probably aren't going to be interested in unless you're like a full LeBron sycophant in watching. And it's funny, no one's going to criticize that, but 15, 20 years ago, everybody was all over the, I mean, 20 years ago, everybody was all over the Bonds thing like it was the worst thing ever. And to me, if it's a reality show and it's house produced, it's just there as like a, you might as well be watching the Twitter feed of the Miami Dolphins or something. It's propaganda. Not that it can't be interesting, but it's probably not even close to what the real story of that camp is like.
5: Petros. Oh, sorry, go ahead.
4: Sorry.
5: No.
4: Yeah, just was going to ask you about the Notre Dame SC robbery coming back in 2030. So we got to be excited about that, right?
1: Yeah, I'm happy about it. But I'm also, you know, I also think that it's such an unnecessary, stupid thing to have happened in the first place. And the fact that there's a whole generation of football, and by that I mean 4 years, freshman to senior year, of guys that aren't going to have the opportunity to play in that game. And I look at it from the scope of a USC ex-player. Guys that aren't going to have the opportunity to play at South Bend, that really bothers me. And I feel like it was a failure by leadership on both sides. But for whatever you want to say about Notre Dame and what they need and what they don't need and how powerful they are in their brand, this never came from Notre Dame. This started with Lincoln Riley bitching and complaining. And now they just pulled out of a Texas Tech series that they were in talks about and playing in Houston. Because what? Because Texas Tech's Lincoln Riley's alma mater. I don't want to play them now. They're too good. So Lincoln Riley didn't want it. He complained about it right when he got the job. And it looks like he got his way because in 2030, I don't think Lincoln Riley's going to be around when USC plays Notre Dame again. So I think it's a shameful thing that the rivalry is off. I don't like the rivalry in week one or week two or week three, but I understand that college football needs more marquee matchups early in the season. And if that's something that has to change because of modern times and they're still going to play, fine. But I have a serious issue with the fact that no one was able to figure it out. And we had to learn about this in the first place. And the two schools couldn't do what it is their job is to do, which is figure it out and make sure it happens. And they failed at that for 4 years, and they should be held accountable.
5: He is the old P on X, Petros Papadakis, the co-host of the Petros and Money Show,
1: across
5: which you can hear on
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1: on,
5: LA Sports, Fox, college football analyst, come and on, a Wednesday man. 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You thanks, bitch. P.
1: All right, good night, everybody.
5: There he is. The great Petros Papadakis.
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5: It is Two Pros and a Cup of Joe here on Fox Sports Radio. Up next, we got a little bit of an update on a quarterback battle in the NFL. 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
15: John Polk was my nemesis. 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

0: Be sure to select Fox Sports Radio as one of your presets in the iHeart app, so we'll always pop up at the top of your screen. So apparently the Browns quarterback competition is a real competition. I thought this was all just because Shedeur Sanders, he threw a wobbly pass in practice, and that got some run yesterday. People had fun with that. But I guess according to Todd Monken, the coach, they're each going to take turns starting a preseason game this preseason. So I don't know who's going to be starting the first one coming up, but apparently this is a real quarterback competition. And it just reminds me, did I ever tell you that story about how Lovie Smith went through deciding he was going to do it?
1: How did that happen? How did that work?
0: I'm glad you asked. Yeah. So it was Rex Grossman and Kyle Orton at the time.
1: I know that.
0: And so he flipped a coin to determine who was going to be starting the preseason game. So I don't know if maybe that's going to happen here. I mean, Brady, I know you've got some intel there in Cleveland. Will they be flipping a coin? Do they go silver dollar? Do they go quarter or nickel to flip the coin there to determine the quarterback that gets to start on the preseason?
2: I don't know that they're doing any of that, but we'll see what ends up happening with all of this. I think it's more of the concern about just the overall perception of both quarterbacks. As you know, Deshaun Watson's not played as well as I think maybe Browns fans would have hoped, if we're willing to believe in the reports coming out of the training camp. Now again, can't make a ton about the stats in these practices, but you don't seem to see them quite as bad with other teams, just if we're going to compare. You know, it's like, I don't see quite the same reporting out of other camps with their quarterback play in practice. So that's one cause for alarm. I also think that there's, you know, as I've said before to you guys, I'm all for competition. I hate the idea of this thing dragging into training camp, into the preseason, into week one. Like you gotta get your guy, and you gotta let the team know and the locker room know who the guy is. And then give him that opportunity to develop chemistry with the wide receivers, with the line, with whoever's calling the plays. So when you get to week one, it's not like, all right, let's just see how this goes. You know, we've been kind of dividing up reps. That never bodes well for me. That's like kind of hedging. It's like, oh, we've got a plan A and a plan B. It's like, well, dude, maybe if we'd invested more time and more of our resources, energy in plan A, maybe plan A would have worked. So I kind of hate the idea of this dragging into the preseason, but I'm not sure if it's to appease multiple parties, meaning you got a front office that's saying, hey, man, we paid Deshaun Watson a lot of money. We'd like this to work, if there's any chance of this working and him still being here. Or if they're looking at Shedeur Sanders and they're worried about the fan base and saying, look, the fan base really wants him to work. He's got a big following. He sells a lot of jerseys. You know, maybe want to see what we have in him. I'm not sure who they are trying to appease, but it sends signals and signs to me that this team's going to be drafting the top five next year's draft.
0: This is the part I don't understand. The easiest way to handle this would be to name Deshaun the starter, and then if he struggles, you go to Shedeur Sanders. Like, you would never do it the other way around, to where if Shedeur was named the starter, all of a sudden you're going to go back to Deshaun Watson. I don't know why they're making it so complicated, to where one's going to start one preseason game, one's going to start the next. Just like, let Deshaun, name him the starter. He's the guy. If he struggles, you go to Shedeur Sanders. It just seems like the most plausible conclusion to this whole thing. And for whatever reason, we're still playing it out here.
1: Still playing it out.
0: Like, come on, man. Like, it's that easy.
1: Here's what I'll say to it.
0: And Dylan Gabriel, would the Falcons do him a solid? There are three left-handed quarterbacks in the NFL. Dylan Gabriel's the only one that's not in Atlanta. Make a trade. Enough's enough. Sorry.
1: What is the expectation for the Browns as a team?
0: Ooh,
1: because it's interesting that this continues to persist as the biggest storyline that's connected to the Cleveland Browns. And again, I feel like whenever there's a quarterback controversy, whenever there's a quarterback competition, to me, that says that, and should we expect them to have a good year?

0: as a team. Like, how many quarterback competitions have we heard of with a team that has not had very much success being good based off of the quarterback that won the job? I think that would be a hard one to kind of come up with. Who has a quarterback competition? You're not a very good team. And it's like the scenario that's playing out here is just not favorable towards Cleveland having a high expectation for what their season should be.
1: Their over under win total is 5.5. So over,
0: what are you giving them? What are you giving them?
1: That's close.
0: What are y'all giving
1: them? That's right in the, right in the, I'll give them the over.
2: Say, I'd say the under.
0: You're going under.
2: Hey, look, you have a new head coach, first time head coach in the NFL. There's going to be some kinks they're working out there. I don't know if their defense is going to be able to be anywhere close to what they were last year. Yes, they still have some talent, and you know, but you trade away Myles Garrett. I understand you get back a young talented edge rusher in return, but we haven't seen him play in Cleveland. I mean, he didn't play to the extent of Garrett last year. So if the defense takes a step back, if the offense is still having these issues, I mean, if you look at your receivers, I mean, you have two guys in Denzel Boston and Casey Concepcion that they're both capable, but it's a lot to put on rookies to then carry the load in the pass game. I feel like from the sheer fact of the QB competition to the questions in quarterback play to does defense take a step back to putting a lot on the rookie, I'm not sure I feel overly optimistic about this season for the Browns.
1: No. That's an upbeat look at the Cleveland Browns in the upcoming 2026.
2: What do you want me to guys to do? I'm just being honest with you.
0: I think you're right.
1: 6-11? Is that impossible for the Browns?
0: It's not impossible, but that's a stretch.
2: But like, I'll put it this way. I don't think we'd... You know, divisional games, they're tough, but at the same time, you know your opponent. So those are games that when you get them at home, you feel like maybe they could go either way. I don't know how confident I feel in them being able to beat Pittsburgh or Baltimore. I mean, you kind of go through the list and it's a tough division. And then you start coming through the rest of the schedule. Like, how many games do you think they'll be favored in this year? Let me start by asking that.
1: Oh, geez.
0: Pull up the Well, we don't have a whole lot of time.
1: No,
0: I don't think very many.
1: We have enough time to find four wins?
2: LeVar, they start off back-to-back weeks on the road. They start off at Jacksonville, at Tampa.
0: Yeah, they'll lose both of those.
2: They host Carolina, and then they host Pittsburgh.
0: They could get...
2: On a short week, mind you.
0: They could get Carolina. They could potentially get Pittsburgh. They host them. They could potentially beat Pittsburgh.
2: All right. They go to New York, play the Jets afterwards.
0: They could beat the Jets.
2: And then the issue is you go Baltimore.
0: That's a loss.
2: And then you've got at Tennessee, at Pittsburgh, at New Orleans. Three straight weeks.
0: I think they could get to 5-6 wins.
2: Well, that's why I said it 5.5.
0: Yeah, I think they can get that. I mean, keep going. How many more is
2: that? Well, I would say they got to play Houston before the bye week. Okay. Then they get a 2 weeks to prepare for Las Vegas.
0: Okay.
2: That could be a winnable game to host Las Vegas. Yeah. But like the rest of the stretch outside of Atlanta, a bye week before Las Vegas.
1: So the only two games that they're favored in are the Raiders.
0: Only two.
1: And the Falcons.
0: Dang.
1: They're underdogs in 15.
2: I mean, because they host them and they have 2 weeks to prepare for Las Vegas. And so in both those cases, like,
1: oh my
2: all right.
1: God.
2: But, I mean, looking at some of their easier matchups, I mean, you say the Jets, you might say Tennessee, you might say New Orleans. They're all on the road.
0: Dang. They're only favored in two games, and some of them teams are trash that we just named off. So, I don't.
1: Can I change my pick?
0: You know.
1: Can I change my pick to the under, or am I going to be held to it? You know, I'm going to ride with it.
2: The other thing is, I'm not trying to say they're going to tank, but if they're more than five, like, I don't know if you're drafting in the top five. I mean, they've got draft capital, but I would think that they probably will find themselves somewhere between 4-5 wins to make sure they're somewhere in next year's draft to have a shot. And whether it's Arch Manning, who obviously the Manning family is close with the Haslam family who owns the Browns, or anyone else for that matter. But I feel like 5 wins sounds about right.
1: Mm. That's rough. It is Two Pros and a Cup of Joe here on Fox Sports Radio. LeVar Arrington, Brady Quinn, Jonas Knox with you. Coming up next, we are going to close up shop with another edition of The Leftovers right here on FSR.
0: Trucks just aren't built the way they used to be. 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
14: 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The graphic representation of how close humanity is to self-inflicted disaster.
13: They moved the second hand on the clock forward to 89 seconds to midnight, which means it's the closest that clock has ever been to midnight since they started.
14: In 1947, when the U.S. and Russia were starting the Cold War, it was 7 minutes to midnight. We're now less than 2 minutes away from midnight. The furthest away it was from midnight was 1991, after the Soviet Union dissolved. 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
1: All right, let's get to this dreaded list, the 100greatest.com, the 100 greatest baseball players, according to a guy named Jake. It's been a big baseball hour. Do you feel like we're doing too much baseball, Izzy? I mean,
0: no, I was thinking about this the other day. Like, I was trying to figure out if there is a sport that can be created. I feel like pickleball had its chance and missed out.
1: Right.
0: Of taking this month, right? Or like any non-World Cup year, I guess, right? Because the World Cup had about a month there.
1: Right.
0: Take a couple of months and just own it. Mm-hmm. And it's just there for the taking, and nobody's really figured that out.
1: You're right.
2: As an olive branch to the audience, I just wrote down a question that we'll talk about tomorrow. Will the Cowboys be good, or will the Cowboys be bad?
1: Yes, wow, that's what I want. Yes, we have to start shifting towards football, man. Mike Elko was on. That's the start of the season for us. Anyway, where'd we leave off with this list? It was 50, Charlie Hustle, Pete Rose, yes?
3: Yes, that was the last name we had.
1: All right. Go to number 49 and do it quickly.
3: Number 49.
1: Yes.
3: Curt Schilling.
4: What?
1: Curt Schilling ahead of Pete Rose.
2: And listen, ahead of Derek Jeter.
0: Joe DiMaggio. I'm sorry. Curt Schilling wasn't better.
1: Derek Jeter. That's all he cares about. Number 48, please.
3: Number 48, Carl Yastrzemski.
1: Yes.
3: As.
1: Deserving.
0: Is he a catcher?
1: Was no.
0: He, what was Yaz?
1: Was Yaz a catcher?
0: Was he a first baseman?
3: No.
0: Somebody going to tell me the answer, or are you just going to say no? I might go through all
1: keep
0: these.
1: Keep guessing.
0: Third baseman.
1: No.
0: Outfielder.
1: No. Yes.
3: Okay. Yes.
2: All hindsight, Curt Schilling might have had Derek Jeter's number. That Red Sox team with the bloody sock and 2001 with the Diamondbacks?
1: Mm-hmm.
3: I was at that game.
1: Were you? You were there for that? Game? Yeah.
3: Yep. Didn't know anything about the bloody sock. I couldn't see it from my seats.
0: When
3: I got home, I was like, what the hell are you talking about?
1: How many wins does Curt Schilling have? I mean, what are we doing here? There's no way he's the 48th greatest baseball player of all time.
3: Well, he's not. He's the 49th. Great. 48 was Carl Yastrzemski.
1: Oh, that's right.
3: 47 is?
1: Yeah. Who?
3: George Brett.
1: That's Pintar. A hitter.
0: Yeah. That's all I think of when I hear George Brett Pintar.
1: Deserving George Brett. Next one, Mikey. Yeah.
3: Number 46, Chipper Jones.
1: Yeah. Named his child Shea because he owned the Mets.
0: Yep. There's just no way that he is better than some of these other players, but okay.
1: Name one.
0: Huh? Name what one?
1: Name one player that he that
0: he's not better
1: be.
0: Than?
1: Yes.
0: Joe DiMaggio.
2: Jeter.
0: Jeter.
1: What?
0: I said, I parroted Jeter. I don't know if I believe that, actually.
1: Number 45, I think.
3: Honus Wagner.
1: Honus.
0: That's just one of those names. I don't know what position he was, but I know he was one of the greats. Oh, there we go.
2: Shortstop. Flying Dutchman.
0: Honus. Oh, wow.
1: I think his career batting average was like .378. Look it up. I could be wrong.
0: Singles,
3: I feel like Honus Wagner was the first ever picture taken because it's that old picture. Yeah. You see Honus Wagner with the mustache.
0: It looks like a portrait.
1: Yeah.
0: It doesn't even look like a picture.
2: Yes. Baseball card one, right, Mikey?
1: Yes, that's why the card is so valuable. It's the first picture ever taken.
2: He also didn't have a mustache. Very clean-shaven, Honus Wagner.
3: Right. Was he?
2: Yeah.
1: Was he?
2: Mandela famously, effect, I think.
0: Famously clean-shaven.
3: I
0: come
3: think
0: on,
3: so.
0: Man.
1: Really?
3: Anyway, number 44, Steve Carlton.
1: Huh. Lefty.
0: Honus Wagner also looked 100 years old his entire life.
1: Yes.
0: Rough times back then, man.
1: There are questions as to whether or not Honus Wagner exists.
2: There are questions if we're ever going to finish this list.
1: Oh, my God. I regret starting it.
3: Well, you know what'll help? Number 43, Jim Palmer.
1: Jimmy.
0: I remember him from commercials.
1: Yes.
0: But I don't know for what.
1: Isotoner gloves. Him and Marina.
0: They both did that? Okay.
1: And Haynes. Yes.
0: I probably remember those.
1: He was a good-looking man, Jim Palmer. Also part of a rotation in which all four guys had 20 wins in one season. How about that?
0: Hmm.
1: Yeah.
0: Dude. Mm. Backjack over
1: look
0: here.
1: At me. Well, Mel Kiper told me that.
0: Mel Kiper.
1: He's the biggest Orioles fan we know. Number 40, whatever.
3: 42, Willie Stargell.
0: Willie Stolly Klein. Willie Cauley Stein.
1: Yes, the head coach at Kentucky. 41?
3: Number 41, it's Ricky.
1: Ricky Henderson.
4: Mm-hmm.
1: Just in case you were wondering if it was Ricky Lede.
2: Wow.
3: That's a great name.
2: Yeah, I just perked up when I heard Ricky Lede.
3: Yeah, Ricky Lede made me happy.
1: I know, because he's a Yankee. And it's a name that makes you smile, right?
3: He was so upset when he got traded. He was so devastated.
1: Wait, so who was the last? It was Ricky Henderson. He's a top 10 player of all time.
3: No, he's number 41.
1: According to Jake. Number 40, please.
3: Warren Spahn.
1: All right. I'm getting tired of this list. Just rapid fire the entire 30s for us. Go ahead. Just go.
3: Number 39, Jimmy Fox.
1: Yeah.
3: Number 38, Joe Morgan.
1: Mm-hmm.
3: Number 37, Johnny Bench.
1: Yeah.
3: Number 36, Reggie Jackson.
1: Yes.
3: Number 35, the Big Hurt, Frank Thomas.
1: Yeah, thank you.
3: Number 34, David Ortiz. Number 33, Frank Robinson. Number 32, cover your ears, Ken Griffey Jr.
1: The Kid?
3: Number 31... Miguel Cabrera.
1: Wow.
4: Hang on a second. I was told Miguel Cabrera might be the greatest right-handed hitter of all time. He's in the 30s?
1: Mm-hmm. Yep. Make your own list.
2: I think he was doing another cute thing there because Frank Thomas was 35.
1: He can't do that. I mean, guys care about where they rank all time in this sport.
3: And Ortiz was 34.
1: You can't get cute with this. Yeah.
2: Jeter should have been number two.
4: This is why Jake's dodging us. He knows he got too cute with this list.
1: Yes. Can you rattle through the 20s the way you did the 30s?
4: Amazing. It's the best way to do this.
3: I can. Number 30, Manny Ramirez.
1: Yeah, what are you worried about? We're not going to be able to do this tomorrow?
4: Timeout. That is back-to-back the two people I've been told my entire life might be the greatest right-handed hitters of all time, and they're 31 and 30.
1: Yeah, make your own list.
3: Are you figuring out why I can't run through it?
1: Yeah, run through it. Go.
3: Number 29, Lefty Grove.
1: Ah, Lefty.
3: Number 28, Walter Johnson.
1: What?
3: Number 27, Tom Seaver.
1: Mm-hmm.
3: Number 26, watch Taylor's face, Aaron Judge.
1: Oh, Jesus.
3: Number 25,
1: what?
3: Bob Gibson.
1: Gibby.
3: Number 24, Sandy Koufax. Number 23, Max Scherzer.
1: Mm.
3: Number 22, Mariano Rivera. Number 21, Stan Musial.
1: Oh, I love the list like this.
4: No, I hate this. I have so many complaints about this list, but we're going too fast.
1: I know. Follow-ups. Now suddenly you're interested in baseball, huh?
4: Taylor, Aaron Judge, should he be on this list?
2: Well, Izzy, you're doing this thing right now saying, I've been told this is the greatest right-handed bat ever. Some people do say that about Aaron Judge, that Aaron Judge might be the best righty bat ever.
4: Well, maybe that's why I stopped listening, because then they told me that those two guys were, and apparently they're only in the 30s.
1: Right.
4: So Aaron Judge, I guess he deserves to be better.
1: I mean, whoever says that is a fool. Bang through the teens.
3: No way. Number 20, Rogers Hornsby.
1: Yeah.
3: Number 19, Shohei. Number 18, Mickey Mantle. Number 17, Justin Verlander. Number 16, Pedro Martinez. Number 15, Mike Trout. Number 14, Clayton Kershaw. Number 13, Ty Cobb. Number 12, Mike Schmidt. Number 11, Ted Williams.
4: Okay, we definitely should have done this in reverse.
1: I mean, Mike.
4: We should have powered through the 90s and 80s.
1: Mike Trout does not deserve to be on that list. Not until he wins a playoff game. Do me a favor, Trout, win a playoff game. Any playoff game. Make the playoffs and actually win a playoff game. Until then, no top 100 list for you. How about that?
3: Clayton Kershaw.
1: No! We are
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10: Ryan Connell, who I used to work with when I was at the other station in downtown, 95.5 The Game, he put out this tweet. He says, air quality is 114 in Portland this morning. My 85-year-old neighbor is out in front on the porch smoking a dart. If you're going to go down swinging, baby. And he's not lying. It is really hazy outside, and I hate to hear about the different damage that's being done with the fires. But you can see it all across town. I was coming over, and there was poor visibility on the Fremont Bridge. And this morning, I got a couple of pictures of a spectacular sunrise when I arrived at the golf course, and it looked orange. And that's because of all the smoke that's in the air. But, of course, we have a lot of land surrounding Mount Hood out in Spokane. A lot of people who are having to deal with the fires right now, and it's awful. And someone told me, and I haven't had a chance to, you know, cross-check this with a news report, but I was told that the fires in Spokane were started by a complete moron and loser who had spent time in prison, was a convicted felon, and he set fire to that area in Spokane. And it was all caught on video. It's like, what kind of a moron do you have to be? So it is hazy out there, so I hope you're dealing with the well. Rip City Drive, Chad doing here. A lot of different things we're going to get to today. Dwayne Hankins, president of business operations for your Portland Trailblazers, has put out a message to all season ticket holders. So I'll read you that message and let you know what's coming up tomorrow. Of course, the all-important vote's coming up on August 12th. Now, we had him and his best friend on. My buddy Daniel is down in Phoenix, and he's donating a kidney to his best friend. And that procedure is tomorrow morning. So we're going to call my buddy Daniel coming up in 20 minutes, and we're going to get some insight on how he's feeling. I think there's a big celebration with the family and some of the friends in Phoenix tonight. That's going to be later on this evening. I just want to talk to him and see how he's doing and how he's feeling. Daniel's one of those guys, like a lot of dudes, who does not like going to the doctor. He doesn't like having his blood work done, doesn't want to be checked up on by the doctor. The whole thing freaks him out. And so for him to overcome that fear and showcase the courage that is required to go under and have someone operate on you and remove a part of you to give to your best friend so he can live and be able to thrive again, that's pretty awesome. So we'll get the latest from Daniel coming up at 3:20. And then at 5:20, the one, the only, Dave Bartu from Matrix Edge AI. We're going to talk football with him. We'll focus in on some win totals in the NFL. He's got some insight on fantasy, and we'll continue to talk about this new website, Matrix Edge AI, where Dave Bartu and one of his buddies, who is a genius, they've taken all of Dave Bartu's knowledge, which is extensive, with his formulas that he created himself, and they're using AI now to where you can go to the website and be able to look for and uncover whatever information you're looking for when it comes to fantasy, when it comes to football, when it comes to wagering. The website is awesome, and Dave Bartu is one of the world's most interesting men. Really smart. Love talking ball with him. And Dave Bartu is going to join us coming up at 5:20. Now, the telephone number is the same, 503-248-0620. 503-248-0620. 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I'd love to hear your voice, 503-248-0620. 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You can watch the live stream in studio as the show continues throughout the course of the afternoon, 503-248-0620. Also, coming up at 5, normally Tuesday is a Hops Ticket Tuesday, but it's not going to be a Hops Ticket Tuesday today. We're going to have tickets for an upcoming concert that will be at the Clark County Fair. And this is the message I got from my man, Casey, who's in the promotion department. He said, good afternoon. I'm waiting on the next wave of tickets for the Hops. In the meantime, I've got some tickets for you for the country group Midland, which is going to be playing Friday night at the Clark County Fair. And boom, there you have it. So we'll have tickets for Midland that we'll give away today at 5 o'clock. So if you'd like to see Midland, just listen to me for your chance to win at 5 o'clock. And you could take in a little summer concert series. You want to jump on board, 503-248-0620. Now, I mentioned Dwayne Hankins, the president of business operations for your Portland Trailblazers. He sent out this note to the season ticket holders. I want to read it for you so you kind of get an idea of what they're thinking. Dwayne Hankins, in this letter, wrote, "Dear Rip City, this Wednesday, August 5th, which is tomorrow, Portland City Council will be taking public testimony about the future of Moda Center. Make your voice heard by testifying or showing up in Blazers gear, City Hall, Council Chambers, 1221 Southwest 4th Avenue. That's Wednesday, August 5th at 9:30. Can't attend in person. You can still make your voice heard by signing the We Are Rip City petition right here at wearericity.org. There is a lot of noise right now on the issue, online, in the media, and all across town. That's why it's so important that Portland's city councilors hear what Rip City means to you. Whether you show up in person or send a message online, your voice matters. Tell the council about your first Trailblazers game, your first Fire game, your favorite moments on the court, or the concert you'll never forget. Tell them what this team means to you and about the lifelong memories you've made at Moda Center. I truly believe you are the best fans in the world. The passion you bring to Rip City basketball and the fire pit every game night is unmatched. That's why it's so important that the city council hear from you. This is bigger than basketball. It's about Portland's future. Thank you, Dwayne Hankins, president of business operations. So there you have it. So if you want to make your voice heard, my friends, you can show up tomorrow at City Hall, Council Chambers, 1221 Southwest 4th Avenue at 9:30. Or just go to the wearericity.org and sign the petition. And I do think it's important to make your voice heard. And after hearing from some of the council members at their work session last week, we had some openly admit that they don't even go to Blazer games. So it is important that they understand the importance, because I've wondered for quite some time now if the Portland City Council truly understands the value of sport. And not just with the Trailblazers or the Timbers or the Portland Fire or the Portland Thorns, but I've also wondered that when it comes to the public parks. I'm terrified that they're going to consider getting rid of or changing some of the golf courses in the area. And I love having public access because we get a chance to gather. We have a chance to come together as a community. We have a chance to get activity and movement. But Moda Center's been great for years. And I could think back from 30 years ago all the way up until now, and I can remember many great nights at Moda Center. I've seen a ton.

0: for the first time was seeing Arvydas Sabonis in a Trailblazer uniform for the first time ever when he came over and joined the team. And that was a fun night because Moda Center was brand new.
1: Success, Danny, if the Dodgers go 24-24, if they play 500 baseball for the final, 48 games, they win 93 games, and that's going to get you in the playoffs. Now, you're not going to be that 1 or 2 seed likely, but you're in it. Worry about the playoffs. But again, the world, I hate to say this, Danny, close your ears.
2: No, boo-hoo.
3: Kike just struck out.
1: The world has to root for the Dodgers to be a 3 seed. That's the best shot for someone to take down the almighty evil empire, the Dodgers, because
3: they're not the evil empire. Stop.
1: If you,
4: they are so well. They're a likable empire.
3: They would be the evil empire if they had like really punchable faces on
4: the team.
3: They're
4: not evil per se, but interest
0: down and down and down, and we are on the end of the first row, right in front of the stage, and I'm looking up like, I have seen the top of the mountain, and it is good. So a lot of great memories there. So make your voice heard. Now again, I will state where I stand. The same that I did yesterday, the day before, 2 weeks ago, 2 months ago, 2 years ago. I do not believe the team is going to move. I understand that this is a negotiation, so both sides are going to finger point from time to time. The rhetoric is going to get a little bit nasty, but in the end, a deal will be reached, and I expect a yes vote coming up on August 12th, which will then put the two sides in a position to where they can negotiate, and then by December, they'll have an agreement. And the extended lease will be signed, and then we can all just take a big sigh of relief because we know that the team's going to be here into the foreseeable future. And I thought last week's work session was pretty good. Not perfect. It was awkward at times, but in the end, there was dialogue. And there was less grandstanding and less finger-pointing, and that's a good thing. And I thought Dwayne Hankins did a good job of representing himself and the team. So those are all very good things. Telephone number if you want to reach out is 503-248-0620. And make your voice heard. They deserve to hear from you. All right, Dave Bartu, Matrix Edge AI, going to join the show coming up at 520. So we'll get a chance to talk to Dave Bartu. And we're going to focus in on some NFL win totals. And coming up next, we're going to hear from a man, Daniel. But this right here, just take a listen to this. This is why you need to make your voice heard. Olivia Clark.
5: There are intangible benefits to having them here that we cannot measure. There's no scientific approach. I mean, maybe polling is about as close as you get. And, I admit I don't go to Blazer games, but I can feel how important this is to our whole community that we do this right. There is an emotional, if not a spiritual, support for having the Blazers here. You can feel it. You can palpate it. It's about hope. It's about the future. And that's not something that you can calculate the value of. I just wanted to throw that out there, remind everybody how important
0: just
5: this is.
0: Just throw it
5: on
0: out there, Ms. Clark. That's awful. That's why you need to go down there tomorrow to let your voice be heard, so that Olivia can better understand. Because she does not attend games, but she has a feeling. Well, that makes me feel really secure. All right, 503-248-0620. We're going to head to Phoenix next, and we'll check in with Daniel the day before the procedure where he's going to donate a kidney to his best friend. You got the Rip City Drive with Chad doing on your home of the Blazers, Rip City Radio 620.
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11: All right, the big day is coming up tomorrow. My good friend Daniel is in Phoenix getting ready for the procedure tomorrow where he's going to donate a kidney to his best friend Johnny. And I just got a message from my man, Scotty Bethune, who said, hey, do me a favor. Tell your buddy Daniel he is a badass. Well, no problem. I will tell him that right now. Daniel, welcome back to the show, my friend. I know you're down in Phoenix, and Scotty wanted me to tell you that you're a badass. So congratulations.
12: I appreciate that. Chad, the budding doing. How are you doing today?
11: I'm doing very well. So why don't you let people know what's going on today? So from my understanding, you're having like a celebration or a party with some family and friends later on in Phoenix this evening.
12: Yeah, so actually about an hour and a half from now, we're going to be celebrating. Got friends and family coming from out of town. My parents just got here. My sister, my brother, like got a lot of friends that came down to support. But we will have a little bit of a party going down. Johnny is throwing me like a little celebration party to celebrate the occasion. So we're excited about that.
11: That's pretty awesome. So what are you going to have as a meal, or what are you looking to accomplish tonight? I would imagine for you, I know you're anxious and you're gripping a little bit about the procedure tomorrow, but having a nice meal and getting a chance to hang out with friends and family has got to make you feel better, I would guess.
12: I mean, yeah, I mean, you know how I am with people around. Like, I'm not the most talkative guy in the world, but I guess I got to be a little bit outgoing today. But I don't know. We'll see. Maybe some steak, whatever they have at the Henry's. It's a good restaurant, so whatever they have there, I haven't been able to eat that well, so we'll see. You know, like I told you before, the anxiety is a little high right now. There's a lot of butterflies in my stomach, and I'm just ready to get this up and going and get back to recovery and get everything good and going.
11: Now, the butterflies you're talking about is your fear of basically going to the doctor. When did that start? Did that happen at a young age? Like, what created that fear or the anxiety about going to the doctor, getting tested, having them give you information, any of that stuff?
12: I think, you know what? It's funny because I'm going to say something funny. It was probably in sixth grade when they were talking to us about the sex ed thing in sixth grade in health class. And ever since then, I've been just like, not grossed out, but it like gave me a funky feeling inside where it just makes me like want to throw up every time I think about the doctors, and I have a weird phobia around it. So to be honest with you, probably sixth grade. That's the longest I can remember.
11: I know. I remember going through sex ed and then going home and asking my mom questions about the things I was learning, and I don't think she appreciated that much. But man, I'm glad you're doing this. And for you to be able to make this step and know that you're going to take care of your buddy Johnny, like that's going to make you feel good as well. But why don't you tell everyone what happened? So you went to church with him and his family this past weekend. So what happened there?
12: All right. So yeah, we went to the Romanian church, big Romanian church down in Phoenix, Arizona. And the pastor, I didn't know this was happening, but he made me stand up in front of everybody, and he basically announced everything, saying how much of a hero I was and just giving me mad props. So that was cool to see, even though I was extremely nervous and the legs were shaking a little bit because I'm not used to that kind of attention. But it was really cool. They announced it in church, and like they talked about me, which was, it was really nice.
11: That's pretty sweet. Daniel is with us here, getting ready to donate a kidney tomorrow to his best friend Johnny down in Phoenix. Now, I've never donated it in Oregon. So like, what is the recovery process like when you come out of surgery? What have they told you, and what do you have to do, and how long does it take to heal?
12: So the recovery process is, since I'm fairly healthy young man, shouldn't take too long. It's 6 to 8 weeks, no lifting of any kind of over 10 pounds. So no running, no lifting weights. Basically, they just want you to relax. My recovery process is a lot easier than Johnny's because Johnny's body has to accept the kidney and all that, but it should be pretty simple. The procedures tomorrow should take around 3 hours. I will have a catheter in, which kind of sucks for 24 hours. Not looking forward to that. But besides that, they said I should be able to make a full recovery and get back to my normal way of life. My kidney function was at 127 when they tested me. So it was really, really good, which is a blessing in itself, considering all the nonsense I put in my body in the last, since I've been 19 years old. So it's a blessing, but they said they should be able to make a full recovery.
11: Yeah, it's terrific. I'm so happy. Now, I'm assuming, what did they tell you about having one kidney? Do we need two kidneys to function, or do they tell you you'll be fine the rest of your life with one?
12: No, we're good with one kidney. Like, my mom has had one kidney for the last 30 years, and she's extremely healthy. But you just got to, you know, you got to take care of yourself. You can't be, you know, being fat and enjoying fat foods. You got to avoid those kind of things. You just got to be healthy, live a healthy lifestyle. You know me. I don't do well with being fat, so I'm going to definitely make sure I don't let myself go, if you know what I mean.
11: No, I understand. That's going to be the hardest part for you, is not exercising for a time being after the procedure. It's going to drive you crazy.
12: I know, especially I'm used to like working out 4 or 5 days a week, running, being outdoors, and like, you know, the job I do, I'm always, you know, talking to people. Like, I won't be able to see people. I'm off of work for 2 months, so it's going to be a little different just being stuck in the house, but I guess it is what it is, and, you know, I just got to make the best of it, and, you know, I can chill on Netflix and, you know, talk to my lady friends.
11: Yeah, Netflix and chill, baby. All right, so you're a big Seahawk fan. You love the Oregon Ducks, and you're a huge Portland Trailblazer fan. So you just got a Seahawks Super Bowl. So what do you want more right now, a Trailblazers championship or a Ducks national title? Where do you sit with that?
12: Well, considering the Blazers are never going to win a championship and the Ducks actually have a chance at it this year, hey, you know what they say every year. This is our year, baby. This is the best team that there's been there in Oregon in the last 30 years. Like, the Ducks are going to take it this year. You know it.
11: Maybe you're going to get blessed. Maybe you'll get blessed with the Ducks national title because you're giving away your kidney. But I would say on paper right now, and again, you got to play the games, but on paper, this has got the potential to be arguably the best Ducks team of all time.
12: Yeah, especially with the defensive line coming back. That cool cat at quarterback from Detroit, Michigan is there, and, you know, they're ready to roll this year. And their schedule isn't too crazy. I know they play at Ohio State, but we say this every year, Chad. I've been a Ducks fan since 97, seen a lot of heartbreak, witnessed them losing to Washington in Vegas. That was fun in front of all those Husky fans. I've witnessed a lot of disappointment with them, so they could just bring me one. Hey, all I need is one. I'm not being greedy here. I just need one.
11: All right.
12: I'll die a happy man.
11: Now, Daniel, before you go under the knife, I want to ask you a question about your lady friend. Can I ask you a question about her? Do you want me to leave that subject alone?
12: We got to leave that subject alone.
11: Okay.
12: We can't talk about that.
11: Okay. I just make it sure. But I'm going to need updates on what we talked about once you get word from that situation.
12: I got you.
11: Okay,
12: I can't
11: good.
12: Leave from the other spot.
11: No, it's okay. I'll leave that subject alone. I just wanted to make sure. All right, so like, what's going through your mind right now? And I guess what I want to know is, what was the reaction? You've been around his family, from his wife and from his kids. Like, what's it been like over the last few days since you got there?
12: No, it's been good, bro. There's a lot of thank yous, a lot of like hero calling, and just everybody's super thankful for me and a lot of gratitude. His mother-in-law was super sweet. That's where I'm staying at to recover. So everybody's been super nice. Even people at his church have been super nice. A lot of people know about it. So everybody I've talked to within the last couple of weeks has been super supportive.
11: You know, what's great is that, and that's nice that people say that and they feel that about you, but you're not doing it because you want to feel like a hero. He's just your best friend and you really care about him and you want to do the right thing and help. And you were a match and you're going to be able to help him. It wasn't about being a hero. This is your best friend, man. This is like your brother.
12: Yeah. And plus, you know, the situation with my mom back in 97, almost 30 years ago, my mom had kidney failure and my grandpa came in and gave her a kidney. So it runs close to the family. And I remember being 7 years old and my mom being sick in bed and, you know, worrying that she was going to die. So when I saw him and him needing a kidney, it just brought me back to that time when I was a kid. So I was like, I got to offer it, even though, you know, I feel about the doctors and everything. So it's just a blessing. It's kind of crazy. My mom had a kidney transplant 29 years ago, and now 29 years later, I'm going to be paying it forward.
11: That's great. And you said your mom's going to come down and help tend to you when you come out of the procedure?
12: Yep. We actually just picked her up about an hour ago. So she's in Scottsdale right now.
11: There's nothing better than a good mom, dude. That's awesome.
12: Yeah, my mom, my dad, my two sisters are here, my brother, most of my family's here.
11: All right, so why don't you tell everyone about the Romanian culture? You're Romanian, and I know it's important to you. You just went back to Romania and had a chance to visit, which is really cool. But and I know that your family's really close, but just give us a glimpse of the Romanian culture and what it means to you.
12: I mean, they're wild. They're wild people, beautiful people. I mean, it's a crazy, what's the word, like just... the traditions, like, you know, I grew up Christian, so it's just a lot of closeness, very close to the family, very tight family, all that.
11: That's great. All right, Daniel, I'll let you go, man. Hey, enjoy the party tonight, and then what we'll do is we'll check back in with you following the procedure when you're in recovery, when you have a chance to talk, and we'll see how everything went. But I'm proud of you, dude. I love you, and I'm excited for Johnny because he's going to have a chance to have that second lease on life, which is really cool. But I'll be praying for you, man. And I know everything's you're gonna be fine, dude. You're gonna be just fine.
12: Hey, you know how I'm feeling right now. The anxiety's high, my hands are a little shaky, but you know, it's all in God's hands, and I wouldn't be here if it wasn't for him. So if I couldn't handle it, I wouldn't be here. So I'm excited to get it over with. And
11: now, in case you don't, I'm excited for you. But in case you don't make it past the procedure tomorrow, do you want to share one last blonde joke on the radio?
12: Hey, Chad, what's the difference between me and a blonde? Hey, the blonde has a higher sperm count. Hey-o!
11: All right. Hey, give my best to Johnny, all right?
12: I will. He says hello. Bye.
11: Okay. Jeez. There you go. That's Daniel. Oh, my goodness. You can hear him laughing in the background. 503-248-0620 is your telephone number. nothing like a good blonde joke on a Tuesday afternoon. 503-248-0620. This is pretty exciting. Edan Krolowitz from Rip City Not Rip Off, he hit me up and said, got a scoop for you if you want. It's public records that came out today, and it shows some leaked internal emails from the Blazers. So what we're going to do is he's going to join us coming up at 3:45. He's got an interview he's doing at 4, but he'll come on and share what this information is. I have not seen the report because it has not been made public, so we'll have a little news breaking here with the Don Krolowitz. Got a scoop for you if you want it. It's public records that came out today, and it shows leaked internal emails from the Blazers. There you go. So we'll do that coming up at 3:45. But Daniel, he's a good guy, man. And he's best friends. Johnny is, they're like, they're besties. That's his best friend. He has a chance to help him out. And we've all got that best friend in our life, right? Like my buddy Steve lives down in Las Vegas. And if he needed something like this, I would do whatever I could for him. And it was crazy because back in, what was that, 2020? You know, that's when he had the brain bleed, when he collapsed on his downstairs living room floor. And one of his other buddies helped him get to the hospital. And when I went down to see him, like, he couldn't even walk. And he could barely, like, hold on to a cup to take a drink of water. And so I was there and had a chance to, you know, walk with him through that process. But he was able to recuperate. Now he's doing fine. But that was pretty scary. And, you know, my brother donated a kidney once, but unfortunately it didn't take. And that was to a young boy. But it's pretty amazing with the technology and what they can do. I think it's wild that they can take an organ from one person's body and put it in another person's body and it can work. That is remarkable. That's a blessing. So my man Daniel will go through the procedure tomorrow and I will keep you updated on the entire process. One of the other things I'm going to get to today, Mike Sando from The Athletic has put together his quarterback tiers once again. And what I want you to do, if you want to know about one particular quarterback, just hit me up on social at Chad and Rip City, or just text me at 360-281-5473, and I will read the intel on that quarterback. But it's separated out into multiple tiers, and I think you have a pretty good idea of who's going to be the top-tier quarterbacks. It's the usual suspects. But there are some guys who have taken a bit of a slide in the tiers, and also some guys who have made a dramatic leap because of the progress they're making in their game. And as you know, in the NFL, quarterback play is everything. You know, the Seahawks unloaded Geno Smith. They brought in Sam Darnold, and they got better play at that position, ended up winning a Super Bowl. What tier is Sam Darnold in? What about Bo Nix coming off a season where he went 14-3, but unfortunately ripped up his ankle before the AFC title game? I just love the list. And what I like most about it is you have executives and coaches who are commenting, and they're the ones doing the voting on the quarterback tiers. But it's cool to read their insight on what they think about these other players, what their strengths are, what their weaknesses are, you know, what defensive coordinators think about preparing for certain quarterbacks in the NFL. I love that kind of stuff. And the uniqueness of the position, because there are many different ways to play it at a high level. Joe Burrow does his damage strictly from the pocket, his ability to manipulate the pocket, slide his feet, and deliver the football with timing and accuracy. Or you have someone like Lamar Jackson, who is an elite athlete, who is improving as a downfield passer, but can take off and run and kill you with his legs. Patrick Mahomes can do a little bit of everything. He can beat you from the pocket. He can beat you with his legs. He's got ridiculous arm angles, and he can throw from many different platforms. I love it. So we're going to read through some of that and we'll give you some intel on that. Now, Daniel did mention the Oregon Ducks. You know, I would say this. I was talking with Brendan before the show began. The Ducks are going to be awesome this year. Now, that doesn't necessarily equate to a national title, but I'm a big believer, one, in their program and how committed they are to winning, which is how organized they are when it comes to their football program. But Dan Lanning's a stud. His recruiting, his relentless energy, his motivation, and the way he's elevated the program has been terrific. But when you continue to put yourself in a position to where you're knocking at the door and you're doing the right things and you're continuing to work hard, eventually that door is going to fly open. And that's how I view Oregon right now, where it's like, man, they keep putting themselves in a position and Dan Lanning is getting better as a head coach and they have no shortage of resources and they've got the talent. There's no reason why Oregon can't be there. But most importantly, under Lanning, what we've seen, or I guess where I think we've seen the dramatic improvement, has been with that play at the line of scrimmage, where they can now line up with anybody in the country knowing that they can compete physically and they're not going to get pushed around. And that's really valuable. So props to Dan Lanning, doing a heck of a job. But that is the latest poll that came out today. Ohio State, number one in the coaches poll. Oregon, two. Georgia, three. Texas, four. And Notre Dame, five. And I would not be surprised if one of those five is the eventual national champion. Indiana right now, the defending national champs, sixth. And don't forget, even though they don't have Fernando Mendoza, they did go out and get Josh Hoover, who transfers over from TCU, one of the best quarterbacks in the country. And they have the best coach in Kurt Cignetti. All right, when we come back, Idan Kralowicz breaking some news on the Trail Blazers right here on your home of the Blazers, Rip City Radio 620.
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11: All right, he is the world's most interesting man, and I'm looking at his website right now. 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And Dave Bartu is joining us once again. Dave, my man, it's great to have you back on the show. So many things to talk about. Actually, I haven't talked to you.

0: So when you look at his numbers, the one thing that really pops out is that he has 8 losses on his career. Okay? Now, 3 of those losses were blowouts. We're not finding anything in those tapes, right? There's nothing good, nothing bad. At 63-0 kind of stuff, we just throw it away. But the other 5 close losses, there's 2 key things that happened in those 5 close losses. Number one, every single one, they were trailing at the end of the first quarter. Every single one, right? And one of the reasons being is both the offense and the defense got off to a really slow start. Normally, in a winning situation, Oregon runs about 22 plays on offense. Defense faces about 20. That is a winning situation for them. That is their average 48 wins. When they lose those 5 games they lost, the defense faced 26 plays. The offense ran 15. Right? So right out of the bat, first quarter, boom, wheels fell off. Right, somebody got punched. They're running behind. The defense can't stop, and the offense is struggling to get going.
1: Wow, that's awesome. You know, I with your coaching effect, Dave, do you find that coaches with experience and time can improve in their coaching effect number? Meaning, you know, like Dan Lanning, when he started, he was new as a head coach, but you know, with time, you start to understand game situation better. Maybe make better decisions. You understand how to game plan better. Do you notice that with guys who have more experience on the sideline?
0: I do, but a lot of them have it to begin with. See, and my criticism of Dan is very, very small. You have to understand his coach effect is really good. His ability to win games when he doesn't have momentum in his favor is really, really good. And of those 5 games, 2 of them, he made negative EV decisions. And what that means is he made a decision to go for it on 4th down, but the result of it, the downside of making that decision inside your 50 is you are literally giving points away. So there was a negative consequence there. Now, I'm not saying he beats Oregon State or he beats Washington, but does he give himself a better chance punting it away and pinning somebody deep inside their 20 than turning it over in a 1-score game inside their 40. You know what I mean?
1: Yeah.
0: So, you know, and so when you analyze the numbers, what he did in those back-to-back 4th downs was totally against the grain. And I get it. He's trying to build a culture of tough and a culture of go for it. But when it comes down to tight games, like going for 2 when you don't need to, and just making small decisions that cost you points, those add up. And when you're a national championship level program, like Oregon is, undoubtedly, it's those little things that'll get you. So I love the aggressiveness, but it's cost him 2 games. The other ones, the team couldn't recover from taking that early punch in the mouth and flip the script.
1: That's very interesting. I love this type of insight. Now, with the Ducks and this, you know, continued push for a national championship, I don't know how to say this. I guess in my mind, the way I would see it is they're getting better and they're continuing to knock on the door. So, I mean, wouldn't it stand to reason that if you continue to knock on the door and put yourself in a position that eventually you should be able to find a way to get over that hump?
0: Right. It's so hard, though, right?
1: It is hard.
0: It is. I mean, you and I we've been doing this so long in sports, and it's just sometimes it's better to be lucky than good.
1: I agree with that.
0: You know? Oh, yeah. My gosh.
1: Yeah, healthy teams, and getting lucky. Yes, all of that.
0: You're right. And getting over the hump. How many times? I mean, you and I agree that one of the psychological aspects, at least in pro sports, you got to lose before you win.
1: Yes.
0: Closing somebody out. I mean, Jordan got smoked by Detroit. He had to learn how to lose.
1: That's right.
0: Right? And a lot of these guys, Kirby lost national title games. He had to learn how to lose, you know? And so I think psychologically, every time people like with an Oregon fan, and this is a fan of any program or any franchise that's right on the door, it's like, oh, God, I wish we'd have closed it. Yeah, you do, because you don't know when you're getting back. But if you get back, I think psychologically the value of having been in that situation is really important. The tough thing now in college football is one of the most valuable things is continuity.

0: And so having the guys there that felt the pain, that learned the sting from 1, 2, 3 years ago, those are fewer and far in between. So I think one of the things that you'll see, like with Indiana, those coaches, those players, a lot of them had been together forever, right? They've yes. been through the fire of yeah. 3, 4 years together. And as Duck fans, we all saw what continuity did. Mike Bellotti and his staff were together for 25 years. They won a ton of games simply because they were a team. And so with Oregon, yeah, I agree with you on your original one. Is like, are they getting closer? Are they eventually going to break through? You would think so.
1: Yeah.
0: But in this day and age of NIL, man, everybody goes into a season with holes. Oregon has a couple of massive holes in terms of their potential that not a lot of people are talking about, but everybody has warts. But Dan is great, and I really do hope he breaks through at some point.
1: Yeah, it's pretty impressive. Dave Bar, too, Matrix Edge AI here on the Rip City Drive. Indiana made a choice. You know, Fernando Mendoza onto the NFL. Of course, he's going to be a rookie for the Raiders this year. Josh Hoover was chosen to come over in the portal to replace him. Ultra productive during his time at TCU. What do you think about their choice to go with Hoover at quarterback?
0: Ultra productive, but he never carried the team.
1: Yeah, that's a good point.
0: See, a lot of people look at Mendoza at Cal and go, "Well, he won, what was he, 6-6? You know, he wasn't that good. Well, I mean, Josh Wilcox was perennially 2-10 without Mendoza. You know, he turned the offense around and had a lot of snaps. With Hoover, yeah, he puts up numbers, but what did TCU do underneath him? I mean, you're talking the Big 12. TCU is a top three, top four talented team. He didn't carry him anywhere. So I'm not that impressed with Hoover. Now, the guy I am impressed with, though, is a guy named Shanahan, and that's mm-hmm. our offensive coordinator at Indiana. And he took the kid, he took Rourke out of Ohio, turned him into a superstar in 2024, right? And he ended up getting drafted, and that team lost 2 games. Then Mendoza walks in. Never played before, wins a Heisman. So it's not Hoover that impresses me in so much as whoever Shanahan gets is usually pretty awesome.
1: Yeah, yeah, there's no question about it. That's pretty awesome. Dave Bartu is with us. I wanted to ask you, when I talked to you earlier, you said you were literally sitting here modeling prop betting and best fantasy week leans in the NFL. So what did you uncover with MatrixEdgeAI.com with the modeling prop betting? What did you find?
0: Okay, so it's prop betting and fantasy. I don't know how many of your listeners play fantasy football, right? And try to guess which guys are best to start, which ones are best to sit.
1: There's a ton.
0: Right? Oh, yeah. My gosh. I started getting into this, and so I created it. So the first thing is on the modeling for who to sit. So get this. I put up on the board. I've been working on this for a few days. Okay, and believe me, it's a lot of data. It's every snap, everything you could think of in the NFL for the last 16 years. And I got up on the board.
1: 16 years?
0: Yeah.
1: Wow.
0: Yeah, every play, every injury, all of it. Home, road, snow, temperatures, grass, turf, back-to-back home, back-to-back road. I mean, there is nothing that I have not fired a bullet in modeling this stuff. So one of the first things I did, because everybody loves a 300-yard passer, right? Everybody loves a 300-yard passer. And I didn't realize how rare they are. You know, 300 plus in the NFL is a dang good Sunday. So I started modeling what are the predictors for a 300-yard game. And I got it down to 3 different tiers. There's the smash tier. There's the lean tier, which is your middle. So I got your smash and your pass. Pass, you don't want anything to do with those guys. The average pass guy over the last 3 years only has 216 yards a game. The average smash guy, 276. So almost 60 yards per game per quarterback in the difference. But here's the difference in likelihood of a 300-yard game. The smash quarterbacks any given week are 457% more likely to have a 300-yard game than the pass guys.
1: Wow.
0: So I'm able. So I broke down quarterbacks. I broke down wide receiver one. I'm right in the middle of running back one. And that's for fantasy. Now on the prop side, what it's showing is there's pockets. And so one of the things coming up in week one, this is one of the cool things, is quarterback yards in week one. I'm not going to go into it right now, but we're going to tease this for a special show later on. Quarterback yards in week one, there is a special box to put everybody in. And in the last 3 years, it has been hitting 71% if you bet every single quarterback in week one in the NFL. We'll talk about that later, but just massive amounts of discovery for the fantasy player, the sports bettor, and so forth right now.
1: All right. You don't have to give me the top one, but can I assume that names like Jahmyr Gibbs, Bijan Robinson, maybe Jonathan Taylor, Christian McCaffrey, are those the guys that are probably at the top of the list in terms of fantasy production at running back?
0: Well, it's not just overall production, because I've found with fantasy, you have so many different leagues, but a lot of it is just trying to pick the guy that is going to excel the most that week, right? Versus your league and so forth. So what I'm trying to do is week over week is identify the guys that are going to outperform based on a lot of different factors. And then the separate one is focusing on the guys that perform for the season. So like a prop bet, who's going to hit their season long yards, their season long touchdowns. And yes, some of those guys have high ceilings, but what I've also factored in is durability. And the NFL, you and I both know, it's a violent sport, and you don't realize it, but there's a lot of guys that miss 1, 2, 3, 4 games, and each one they miss, it really whittles away at your ability to either hit the over, which most people bet, or hit the under if that's been available to you.
1: Hey, Dave, I just got a text message. I think I know what you meant by the term. You said smash pass. Can you explain what that is?
0: Oh, it's a red light, green light. It's a red light, green light. So I can give you an example, dude. Check this out. So it's right here in front. Oh, so wide receiver yards. Okay, so I'm looking at 2023, week one. 2023, and this is back testing modeling. And in week one of 2023, there was only one guy to smash, which is basically the green flag. This is your best risk. And his total, his yards total for the game, his prop was 88.5, and our model was 97.5, but it said he had the highest potential for the most receiving yards that week, which he actually ended up having. It was 213 yards in that week one, but that was the only guy that exceeded the high enough threshold to green light playing him if you're fantasy or if you're betting. On the past guys, these are guys that are expected to be under their numbers, vastly underperformed. These are guys you just simply don't want to take the risk of having on your fantasy team that week if you can help it, because their projection is very low, and it could be a bunch of factors. Right, it could be on the road, back-to-back on the road, the quality of the passing defense they're facing, the quality of the passing offense they've had over the last 4 weeks. Like I said, a lot of variables go into it, but the smash is, that's the green light guys you want to play. The pass, those are the guys that are really likely to underperform for you.
1: That is incredible. Dave Bartu is with us. So how is MatrixEdgeAI.com going to help people when it comes to those prop bets week-to-week with the games that are being played?
0: So right now, what we're feeling right now is all the subscribers get all of the modeling, whether it is spreads, whether it's totals, whether it's prop bet leans, whether it's fantasy, all NFL, they'll get all that stuff Monday. And for the people that don't want to subscribe, what we're talking about is maybe having like a show on Wednesday that talks about prop bets, and one that talks about fantasy, and one that talks about the spreads. And we go through everything that we're seeing in the numbers for the non-subscribers. So you either subscribe and get it all early, wait for the show to come out later. But our goal is using all of the data and everything we know about multiple AI systems to be able to get listeners to reduce their risk in their betting and what they're looking at the NFL week over week.
1: That's so awesome. I'm looking at the homepage right now on your website, MatrixEdgeAI.com. How easy is this going to be for people to use when they log in and go to the site?
0: It's extraordinarily easy, because once you're a subscriber and you're logged in, the articles are right there chronologically, or you can sort by them. If you're a Seahawks fan, you can just type in Seahawks and boom, Seahawks pull up. You know, if you want to know the latest stuff on coaching, boom, It'll organize it for you. You want to know the latest stuff on fantasy? Boom, it's right there. And then everything is on the site. This is where the AI comes in. It's automated. So one of the things that I developed just this week is the AI tracks the two deep of every NFL team. And every morning it posts on its own. I don't even have to make the post. It creates it. It posts it. And it posts everybody in the NFL that moved day over day on the two deep. So if you're a fan of any team, you can watch the two deeps move simply with MatrixEdgeAI.com.
1: You know what's awesome about this? I'm looking at your page on the Las Vegas Raiders right now. You've got a player prop summary where you have the season outlook with projections for their top offensive players. In this case, Ashton Jeanty, Brock Bowers, Trey Tucker, and Fernando Mendoza. If you scroll down, it uses the scheme and coaching, which factors in your information with the head coach, the quarterback, the offensive line, the weapons, and the defense. And you've also got the breakdown with your metrics on the strength of schedule. This is amazing.
0: Right. And so you can sit there and you can look at, so when you look at Ashton Jeanty, you can see the entire 17-week schedule and the games where he is projected at home and on the road to go up against weaker rush defenses. Those are in green. The ones in red, those are going to be the strong rush defenses. You don't want to be playing them those weeks. Probably not going to have a lot of yards. So, you know, everybody right now, if you're going to Seattle, passing or running, everything's in the red, you know, because they're coming off great pass and rush defense last year with a lot of continuity. So it's been fun having this broken out. And I think the fact that we are diving into offense and defensive coordinator matchups and grading them is something very unique to the NFL.
1: All right. I've got one more question for you because I haven't asked you about this, but I just want to know where you come out on this. It looks like at some point we're going to get to a 24-team playoff. What's your overall take on that idea and playoff expansion?
0: I think it sucks. I think it sucks. Okay. So, and for a lot of reasons, okay. Emotionally, here's my take. Okay. Is emotionally, I like my college football to be different than my NFL. My NFL to me personally is stale. It's cold. There's no upsets. There's no bands. There's no traditions. Very few, right? It's just wins and losses get to the playoff reset. And, you know, and everybody plays their way into the playoff, and it's a massive, you know, half the teams get in, half don't, right? And in college football, look, I don't want 8-4 teams. You lost 4 out of 12 games. You don't belong in my playoff. I don't want to see it, right? The other thing is you're already starting to see it because they're talking about going to, if they go to 16 or 24, that means to win a national title, you are playing a minimum of 17 football games, 12 regular season, 5 postseason, minimum of 17. Okay. So what you are going to see is the good coaches with a lot of potential, they are going to try to water down their schedule as much as possible. All the good non-conference stuff disappear. It's going to go away. It's going to go away completely. You're already seeing guys canceling left and right. And to me, the simple fix, here's your simple fix though. Okay. In the numbers, this is what the numbers tell me. The numbers tell me. So last year, Notre Dame and Texas were two really good teams that were left out, right?
1: That's correct.
0: If they're in, do people really have much to argue about? No, probably not. Right. 2 years before that, who was left out? Alabama and Ole Miss. Indiana got in. Right. And there's two teams that were left out. Here's your problem. It is a 10-2 playoff system. There's 10 Power Four teams and there's two G6s. It's time for the two G6s to earn it on merit and not have an automatic bid. And I know people listen and go, oh, Dave, but what about Cincinnati? Those teams are never coming back. They're gone. All your good G6s, your Cincinnati, your UCF, those are now in the Big 12. And then with NIL, which started the official NIL in my data, 2023 football changed. I could literally sit down with you and show you the quality dropped. And it dropped in the G6. The Vegas odds showed me it dropped. And so those quality teams aren't there anymore. Stay at 12, make it merit-based, drop the G6, top 12 get in. We've cured the problem instead of kicking the can down the road and watering down our regular season.
1: That's so awesome. 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And I can't wait because we have a lot more to talk about before the season kicks off.
0: 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I'm ready to roll anytime the phone rings from your show, buddy.
1: You got it, buddy. 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Dave Bartu here on the Rip City Drive. 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We'll be joined by Edan Krolowitz for the latest on the Blazers leak through the records request.
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0: If Adam Silver is listening, you will be the worst NBA commissioner of all time. 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You let a kind of a grade A douchebag of an owner to buy the team, and Tom Dundon, stay in Portland. Okay, it'll work out.
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2: And I am pissed off. 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
3: So let's get over the ideological bent on this eat the rich stuff and get this deal done. I mean, if we want to be responsible adults, let's do a better job managing the asset that's the Moda Center than say we did the PSU library last year when it got trashed.
4: After sharing a first draft with Rip City Management, we expected that there would be some official back and forth. Had that happened, staff would be bringing council trade-offs and identifying openings. We would be having a meatier conversation about what is possible with our negotiating partner and what we want to prioritize within the window of possibility. But that did not happen.
1: Strap in. The Rip City Drive with Chad Doing starts now.
5: All right. It's not too often where we kick off the show with a guest, but we're going to do that today. And I'm very happy to welcome to the show for the first time. And this is a guy who has been all over the story doing a heck of a job. Wright Gasaway, who is a investigative reporter and anchor from K2. You know him. He's here on the Rip City Drive for the first time. Right. Thank you for your time, my friend.
6: Yeah, thanks for having me on.
5: Yes, it's great to have you. First off, before we get to details, I just want to tell you that you have been doing a great job. And you were just telling me before the show started that all of those hours you've spent covering City Hall, it's paying dividends now when we have something really meaty with the Blazers in the city.
6: Yeah, certainly helps to do all that sourcing before you need it. And I would just say I'm doing my job, but I appreciate the kind words.
5: Well, I appreciate it. So why don't you update us for those who didn't have a chance to see any of the activities today, but they opened up City Hall for public testimony. Give me your brief overview of the events today.
6: Yeah, City Hall was packed. I've been down there many, many times. I have never seen it so crowded. The chamber was full. They had an overflow room set up, close to 100 people set up to testify. I saw a lot of people in Blazers gear. I saw a lot of people associated with unions and their union gear. So a lot of passion on both sides, a lot of public testimony. And I will say, as someone who watches a lot of public testimony, a lot of really informed people offering a range of opinions today. So certainly a big day for the city, first chance for the public to weigh in, and I think they certainly showed up.
5: You know what was fascinating to me is that you have two sides that are in the middle of a bitter negotiation, but yet Dwayne Hankins yesterday put out the message encouraging Trailblazer fans to show up, and then you had the council, which was also encouraging fans to show up. I think that's pretty cool that you have both sides wanting to engage with the public on such a big deal, and I think for a lot of these sports fans that maybe this is one of the first opportunities they've had or felt inspired to become politically active.
6: Yeah, I would say that if you follow City Hall, you can watch five or six meetings and you'll see that typically the same people show up to testify no matter the issue. So I think it was important for both sides to really encourage their supporters to show up, provide their testimony so that the council heard a range of opinions as opposed to just the usual suspects, especially when you have these city council meetings happening during work hours. It can be hard for people to get down there. But I was impressed with how many people showed up. A lot of people looked like they were in their work clothes as well.
5: All right. As we approach that all-important vote coming up on August 12th, what were some of the big ticket items that were discussed today that you think are the most important or the most pressing in the ongoing negotiations?
6: Yeah, certainly don't want to bore people with the details of the term sheet. We've been reporting all along that you can expect to see amendments proposed by city councilors. We found out today those will officially come tomorrow, but we heard some of the amendments that they plan to propose. They detailed some of them today. I just want to encourage people that it's very common when you have budgets or any sort of public policy that there are amendments that are proposed that will never pass. It's a strategy that some people employ. So it's hard to read based off one amendment, whether you know it has any chance of passing. But any amendment to this term sheet needs seven votes. And just so people understand mechanics, the working term sheet will be the draft that we have already seen. Any amendments would be proposed to adjust that, and they would have to vote on those amendments individually. And we can get into some of the ones that I thought were interesting, but I think that's the process that's important for people to understand as they get worked up about maybe what they see over the next couple of days, just to understand what it would take for that term sheet to change.
5: We're talking to Wright Gasaway, who is a investigative reporter and news anchor at K2. So let's go over some of the specifics, because I think a lot of people may not have a true understanding. But in regards to specific terms on the sheet, which ones were most interesting to you?
6: I think the most interesting is certainly the city asking for a $3 million annual payment from the team. There was some back and forth over, A, how much they wanted that annual payment to be and how much they wanted it to increase over time. They settled on $3 million annual payment with an escalator of 5% a year. And my sources in the city feel like that gives them some room to negotiate with the team, whose stated position is zero, that they feel like maybe there's some room to meet in the middle. One of the amendments we heard today that Samir Kanal, counselor, will propose is to raise that annual payment to $4 million with a 6% escalator. So they will have to vote on that. But right now, that's certainly the only revenue that the city will get back in this deal. It's also what I think will be a big sticking point for the team. The other details in the term sheet I think that are worth watching is the commitment to a labor peace agreement, which would apply to arena workers, and whether, you know, the team will agree to that, essentially allowing their arena employees to unionize, which, of course, not saying this is a bad thing, but that can sometimes drive up costs for the employer. So I think that's a calculus that the team is making. So it will be interesting to see how they come down on that. We've heard nothing definitive as far as where they will come there, but that's one I think is worth watching as well.
5: Hey, Wright, have you noticed that as the discussions have become more public, especially when, you know, the city sent over the term sheet to the Blazers and then the fans and the people in the community started to see it and believed it was reasonable, that you think that maybe more people now are starting to see the city's point of view on these negotiations with the Blazers now that we've gotten into more of a public light?
6: Yeah, without exception, I think fans that I see and interact with immediately shifted from thinking the city will mess this up, the team will leave, the city won't be serious. When they saw the draft term sheet, they thought, wow, that's actually really reasonable. And I'm talking about Blazers fans. They felt like it was really a team-friendly deal that gave the team some room to negotiate without being unreasonable. And I think it gave them hope that the city would actually put forth something that was serious as opposed to some pipe dream that had no chance of getting agreed to.
5: All right, right. For those who don't know, can you walk us through the next week in terms of what's coming up next along this process?
6: Yeah, so tomorrow at 2 o'clock, there will be a city council meeting. Originally, they had it held for continuation of public testimony. They actually got through all the public testimony today. So tomorrow, what you'll hear is counselors just reacting to what they heard. They'll discuss the term sheet again. You'll have these formal proposals of amendments. Not entirely clear whether they vote on those amendments tomorrow or wait until next week. So you can expect tomorrow just more council discussion. We'll get some definitive amendments from city councilors. And then next week, August 12th, is when they will actually vote on the term sheet. It'll be exactly like a budget process. You'll have that term sheet come out. The amendments that are proposed will be voted on one by one. If the amendments are approved, they would then go into the term sheet. And then after they get through all the amendments, they will have a final vote on the term sheet, and that will be August 12th. And I can just tell you that my sources in the city are confident city council will approve a term sheet next week.
5: And then after that is done, assuming there is a yes vote and it's confirmed, then over the next few months, that's where the city and team would go back and forth, where they come to a final agreement before the lease extension is signed, correct?
6: Correct. So I talked to the mayor this morning. He says to look at the term sheet as a first quarter. There will be a lot of work over the next 3 or 4 months to really finalize all these agreements, draw up the definitive documents, and then there will be a final vote in December that would officially unlock the money, that would officially lock the team in for 20 years. You can look at the term sheet basically as the city's starting point, their hope, their asks, understanding that there will be some negotiation and some give there as well.
5: All right, with the report that you put out yesterday with the leaked emails, yeah, internal emails from the Blazers, was there anything that came out in that reporting by you that surprised you?
6: Well, I'm always surprised when people accidentally send their emails to a public body. And I just want to be clear for the record, because some people, this email was not leaked to me improperly. I did not get this from the Blazers. I sent a very specific records request because I knew that there was a letter that the city sent the team,
5: yes,
6: that I wanted to get a copy of. And it was that letter outlining how they could work around litigation and how they could work around this need to pay for an architect. So I put in a very broad date range to try to catch that letter. I ended up getting back like 1,200 pages, and I was looking through it, and I thought, man, the team's attorney accidentally emailed the city attorney all of their internal negotiations. And I can tell you that was a surprise to both the city and the team that move happened.
5: No doubt. Right, Gazaway K2 is with us here on the Rip City Drive. Now, I was impressed with the Bethals speaking publicly today. I thought they were eloquent. Also, Jim Etzel from Sport Oregon. What else stood out to you today with the public testimony?
6: I think just the passion that so many people have. And I think, you know, there's such a range of opinions. I would say generally one of the frustrations of covering this is painting people as pro-deal or anti-deal. I think the vast majority of people are pro-deal. I think their definition of a deal differs, and some of them have a definition of a deal that would never happen. But I think there's a general consensus from people that, hey, the Blazers are important. We want them to stay here. I think there's disagreement on the cost and how much you should pay to keep them here. But I was impressed with how informed so many of those public testifiers were.
5: Yes.
6: The range of ages and diversity and gender. And you had the trade unions talking about the work. You had the arena employees talking about how important it was that they have working wages and that they continue to have a place to work. You have people that live in the neighborhood who want to have a place. Certainly there were people that felt like the city should not give money to a wealthy ownership group. But I was impressed just with the range of testimony.
5: You know, I was even impressed. I walked away from last week's open session, work session. I walked away with a positive vibe because I was happy that both sides were engaged in dialogue, right? And when I saw that, I realized that, as you just pointed out, they may not agree on what a deal is, but I could see that both sides were actively trying to come to terms to get a deal done. Did you get that sense from the work session?
6: Yeah, and I think things will pick up pretty rapidly after this August 12th vote. I think from the team's perspective, you know, they're not following city council religiously, so they don't understand the dynamics. When they hear a certain councilor say something, they don't know if that's a one-off or if that's the opinion of the majority. So I think in much of this, they're trying to read, where's the public? Where's the council? Are we going to get this deal? Are we negotiating and wasting our time? So I think when you have a public vote and this is on the record, the team can then say, okay, this is where the majority of council is. This is where the minority of council is. That will inform kind of what they need to listen to, what they need to acknowledge. And I think it will send a message to the team that the city is committed and is willing to put their money behind this. And I think that's hard to interpret when you don't have a vote.
5: All right, right. I've got one more question for you. Let's see here. Which direction do I want to take this? Oh, have you had a chance to speak one-on-one with Tom Dundon yet, the Blazers' new owner?
6: I've not. I've reached out a couple of times. We have not been able to connect with him. I certainly think there would be value. I would love to. I have broached that topic with the team, and at the moment, there's not any interest, and they don't feel like there's much value. But I think I'm hopeful that that will change as we get further into this, and they feel like they have something to tell. We certainly invited the team on to all of our post-finals NBA shows, and they just felt like they had nothing to add at the time. So, no.
5: All right, one final question. What is the biggest piece of misinformation that you see continue to get spread around about this entire negotiation?
6: Biggest piece of misinformation. I would say, I don't know if it's misinformation, but I think it's people not understanding just the structure of this relationship, and that, yes, the city owns the building, but the team operates the building. And people often say, well, why would a tenant pay for any improvements? Why would they give money to their landlord? It's just different when you have a tenant who's also the operator who makes the revenue. And I think what the city's trying to strike is there are 29 other NBA teams that have similar agreements and that many of them agree to pay rent. Many of them agree to share the revenue in some capacity. So I think it's just people understanding that while the city owns the building, the team operates it. Therefore, the team retains the revenue. And I think as people understand that relationship more, it would inform their opinion of what they think of these negotiations.
5: All right. He is an investigative reporter and an anchor for K2. You can follow him on social at Wright, KATU. He is the best follow on all matters involving the negotiations. Wright Gazaway here on the Rip City Drive. It is 3:14 and 49 seconds, Wright. It's time for you to go. I appreciate you. Keep up the great work. Awesome.
6: Appreciate it. Thank you so much. Happy to come on anytime.
5: You got it. There's Wright Gazaway. That's a perfect way to kick off the show. And we did it in the middle of chaos when I found out about 15 minutes before the show that once again, the studios were haunted and we have no active phones. And what do I care? I'm only trying to do a radio show. So I hit up Wright and I was like, hey, you want to connect via Teams? I think this will work if you just come through my computer. And then it did. Nice work, Shacker. All right, we'll keep things rolling. Jim Etzel of Sport Oregon is scheduled to join us at 4:20. And he was very eloquent in speaking with public testimony today. I love Jim. So he's going to join us at 4:20. We're going to revisit the conversation I had with Edan Krolowitz from yesterday. And we had him on at the very end of the show, so you may have missed it. So we're going to hit that again as well.

0: big thanks to Wright Gasway. Oh, by the way, who's that clown that works with Colin Cowherd? Is it Jason McIntyre? That guy's a complete moron, like an idiot. His takes on sports are the worst I have heard in quite some time. The guy was suggesting that the Broncos have everything in place. Good offensive line, continuity, great head coach, defense, one of the best in the NFL. They've led the NFL in sacks over the last couple of years, but then proceeded to say that they probably just need a quarterback. Like, just say you hate the Broncos and you want them to die. That's just an awful take. I don't understand how some people can walk away with the idea that Bo Nix is a bad quarterback. Now, is he where he needs to be yet? No. Is he on the rise? Absolutely. And he was wildly productive last year, and he threw more passes than anybody else in the NFL. But he's going to continue to get better. And he's one of those guys that has like the supercomputer brain. And when you have that as a quarterback where you can process quickly, learn defenses quickly, understand the offense, all the nuances, and then you've got the athletic skills to go with it, you're going to be just fine. So there you go. But yeah, Jason McIntyre, what a buffoon, idiot. Some people, they open their mouth and instantly you're like, can you please close your pie hole? Your takes are bad. I don't like what you have to say. And your voice is annoying. But outside of that, you seem like a pretty good guy. Also, on a side note, the Godfather Dwight James was on a podcast with Steve Dunn and Natalie Marmion. Natalie is beautiful. I'm just going to put that out there. Natalie, you are spectacular. I've admired you for years, and you are aging like a fine wine. That's all I've got to say about that. So I called up Dwight today. I said, hey, good job on the podcast. And I said, out of curiosity, is Natalie in person better than what I think? He said, yes. And I said, thank you for the confirmation. She's awesome, beautiful, spectacular. That was a very good podcast. Steve Dunn's a good guy, too. He's been in the area forever. So we're getting all sorts of information on the negotiations that are ongoing between the city and the team. But you just heard it from Wright. His sources say that they are on track for a yes vote, and then that will progress forward into the specific negotiations. And then come December time, we'll have a new deal in place with the lease extension. So this is progressing exactly as I've told you from the very get-go. The team is not going anywhere. And I'm tired of all these morons out of state who aren't here with feet on the ground trying to tell us what's going to happen. They're taking the flashy, sexy headlines. If it bleeds, it leads. And they're taking all of the information that they're getting about Dundon, and then they're telling us that the Blazers are going to leave town. It's total nonsense. Both sides want to be here. Both sides are trying to make sure that that happens. They're just negotiating to try and get the best deal for their side. And there's nothing wrong with that. But I can tell you how this works. If you're not in Portland, and again, Portland's a small market, so it's not like the national writers or pundits or people that cover the NBA are going to spend a lot of time here. You know, the Blazers aren't a big story like the LA Lakers or the Boston Celtics or now the Philadelphia 76ers or the Spurs with Wemby or the Knicks who just won a championship. So what they're doing, based on what I'm hearing, and these are guys that I like. Brian Windhorst is a very good guy, and he does one heck of a job. But I can tell based on his reporting with the negotiations that are ongoing between the city and the team that he is just reading Bill Orem or listening to Canzano and then trying to, you know, build his take off of limited information. And that's how it goes. And so that's why I say I caution you. Just make sure that you take everything through a filter to understand that some people who are on the outside, they don't understand all of the inner workings. Now, what makes Wright Gasway so great and such an awesome follow right now from K2 is that he covers City Hall. And you can imagine how painstaking that process has been over the years, right? This is a big and, you know, meaty story with the Portland Trailblazers and the city. And he said people showed up in droves today, which is awesome. Not surprising, because we are the best fans in the NBA. The connection between team and community here is powerful. And if the Blazers were to get up and move to another state, it would be devastating for the area. But not surprising that Blazer fans showed up strong, because that's what they do. And I love it, man. Rip City Special. It's awesome. But Wright Gazaway has been covering City Hall for a long time, so he's got contacts. He's got the information. He knows what's going on. And even he said that they're on track for a yes vote. So again, do I think the team's going to leave? No. Do I think that both sides are, you know, navigating this process to try and get the best deal possible? Yes. Do I think Dundon's looking for anything he can to get out? No. No. And the NBA Board of Governors is not going to allow someone to move the team after they get guaranteed dollars and the real dollars over the course of time. Like Yadon pointed out yesterday, it's over $1 billion. So anywho, we're in a good spot. We're in a good spot. I mean, it's summertime. We got the sunshine and the blue skies and the good weather. Too bad the smoke is destroying that right now. I did a search. I went to Rabbi Google today. I said, who has the worst air quality in the world right now? Take a guess at what city that might be. And I'll do it again right now. It's not somewhere in India. It's not a third world country. Who has the worst air quality in the world right now? Let's take a look here.
1: Portland, Oregon currently has the worst air quality of any major city globally, with an unhealthy air quality index of 159. This is due to wildfire smoke from regional fires. You can monitor real-time updates online.
0: I appreciate that. Thank you, Rabbi. So there you go. Portland right now is number one. Not good. So that's it. We got bad air quality. Outside of that, it's all good. They're going to get this deal done. And then finally, sometime in the near future, we can get back to some good, healthy basketball talk. And then people can move on to the next thing to complain about. You know, like lack of defense or small guards or too many guards or not enough three-point shooting. Inexperienced head coach. Doesn't like the out-of-bounds play. Whatever the case may be. I just want to get back to good, healthy sports concerns. But it was cool to see people show up. Jim Edsel of Sport Oregon scheduled to join the show at 4:20. And then at 5:20, we will eavesdrop in on the conversation I had with the Don Krolowitz from Rip City, Not Rip Off. We brought him on at the end of the show, so many of you may have missed that. And I want to give you a chance to hear that because Edon is all over this too. Edon is great. And I got to tell you what, I am impressed with the efforts I'm seeing from the counselors right now. It's helping to restore a little bit of faith I have in the process. It's easy for us to take pot shots at our local leadership, but what a tough job that is. That is not an easy job. Because no matter what you do, what you say, or how you act, there's going to be somebody that's going to criticize you. And there you go. 503-248-0620 is your telephone number. 503-248-0620. You could jump. Well, I know you can't. Our phones are down. So all you have to do is sit there painfully and listen to me.
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0: That's true. 88528. If you want to communicate with me, if you want to share your thoughts on the process, what'd you think about Blazer fans showing up strong today? Showing up large and voicing their opinion. I watched it. That was an enjoyable process. It was cool to hear so many different points of view from, as Wright pointed out, people from different backgrounds. And the one thing that's cool about sports is that it brings us together for the most part. Like, yeah, as guys, we'll get into arguments. Oh, dude, shut up, man. That guy sucks. This team's better. How could you say that? But sports is one of those things where we come together because we have a common vision of what we want. And in this case, it would be the Trailblazers to win a championship, right? Or you go to Autzen, you end up inside the stadium. You're sitting next to a stranger, but you guys share something in common. You both want to see the Ducks win and pursue a national championship, which is really cool. What do you have? 6 strikeouts last night. Tarek Skubal made his debut for the Dodgers. The problem is their bats are just ice cold right now. Hot garbage. I think he had 6 strikeouts in his debut, but the Cubbies get the win 5-1. And the Dodgers, I think that was their 5th straight loss, and they just lost again today 7-6. So the Dodgers are ice cold. But what are we in now? Early August. Give it some time. They're going to be there, and we're going to see how things play out. But I still can't believe watching him pitch. I'm like, I can't believe the Dodgers got him. It's pretty wild. It's crazy. 503-248-0620. You can find me on social at Chad in Rip City. if you want to reach out. Oh, the other thing that kills me too. So I'm getting text messages from my guy Charlie over in Vancouver today. We were communicating. He texts me and I called him right back. He sent me straight to voicemail. How can I be texting with you and you just ignore the call? All right, here's the update from my guy, Danny. Daniel Christerian, who joined the show yesterday. Remember, this morning was the procedure where he's donating a kidney to his best friend, Johnny. And I'm seeing a picture right now of him in the hospital bed with his mom and a big smile on his face. That's very good. He says, surgery successful. Johnny is doing very well too. See, this is great news. Very good news. Danny, I'm proud of you. And Johnny, I just want you to have a strong recovery and you can get back on to living your life. So that's very good news. So surgery successful and both sides, Danny and Johnny, doing very well. Like, that's good news. See, we got a lot of good things going on.
2: How much weight do you lose when you give away a kidney?
0: I don't know.
2: Like 2 pounds?
0: How much does a kidney weigh?
2: Yeah, I'm wondering if there's a weigh-in on his way out of the hospital. See how much weight he lost.
0: How much does a kidney weigh? Let's go right back to Rabbi Google. 4 to 6 ounces, 1/4 of a pound.
2: Okay.
0: Yeah, that's not much. Now Charlie's chiming in. Dude, I'm sorry. I didn't know anybody ever called me. But yeah, it's something on my phone where it's actually silenced. And I am what you call old. If I see that somebody's calling, I can actually answer and it works, but the ringer doesn't work. Yeah, I know. Probably an easy fix. You sound like my mom and dad. All right. My dad said he's going to get me a shirt that says, I am my parents' IT guy. Every day it's something new. Download this app, can't figure this out. It's all nonsense. Come on, Charlie. You got to be on top of that stuff. I like conversation. And no, I understand that people hate me because I still call them. But really, I talk to my boy, Steve. My daughter never answers the phone, so we just text. But Shacker and I talk every day. Shacker's old school, too. He likes to have a conversation because he understands that a quick talk can solve a lot of issues. But when you sent me the text that the phone lines were down, I called you right away, and you're like, oh, he must have gotten the message.
2: Texting is sometimes it can be interpreted two different ways. You're better off calling. Fortunately, not everyone thinks that way.
0: No, but you know how a text is. Sometimes, like, I could send you a text, and you might read it the wrong way or take the wrong tone with it. But if we talk, like, I don't think there's any... You probably knew where I stood on the phone issue right away when I called.
2: Yeah.
0: What the bleep's going on? What do you mean we don't have phones? I need phones.
2: And I waited to tell you because I thought, oh, there's a chance this will be fixed, so I don't need to tell you.
0: I know. I've done that before, too, where I know some pending disaster's near, but I know that there's an outside shot it might be resolved, so I'll just wait on it. And sometimes I get myself in more trouble.
2: But that limits the plan to come up with a backup plan. So, I mean, it's one of those things. Maybe I should have called you sooner.
0: Oh, by the way, here's the other stressor I'm dealing with. This weekend, I will be taking my daughter so that she can get her physical driver's license. Not a good scenario. The grip session is now officially on. Her groundation is now over, and she's going to have her driver's license and everything that comes with it. And I know, I don't even know.

because, you know, it's my mom. My dad, he never calls. He thinks texting is genius because he doesn't get hung up on the phone with someone that overtalks. Yeah, Daniel sent me a bunch of great pictures. This is awesome, man. Very happy to see that the surgery was a success. And now Scotty Bethune is sending me a picture of a kidney that's been removed from a body. That's disgusting, man. Come on. There's some things I don't need to see, I can imagine. All right, we'll keep things rolling. Jim Edsel, Sport Oregon at 4:20. And then Idan Kralowitz at 5:20. I hope you're enjoying your Wednesday afternoon. Smoky out there, but it feels great. And Jim Edsel is a smart guy. And if there's anyone, I think he probably knows both sides, Blazers and City, as well as anyone. All right, you got the Rip City Drive on your home of the Blazers, Rip City Radio 620.

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0: Last name spelled T-A. He's like one of the nicest human beings that I know. He just told me a harrowing story where he had a heart attack a couple of weeks ago, and he was not incapacitated. He just knew something was wrong. So he drove, I don't know, like an hour to get to Portland and get help. But anyways, he hooks me up with this awesome, like, Asian instant coffee from the Asian market. And so I'm working some of that right now. It is so strong. Like, it really will grow hair on your chest, but I'm just enjoying it right now. Good little cup of coffee. The entire building is about to melt down right now. During the break, I was walking around the building saying hi to people. And basically, it's completely deserted, but I did pop into one of the side studios. Laura from 105.9 The Brew's morning show is in there doing voice tracking, you know, just trying to get some good, honest work done. And she pops her headphones off. She's like, "Do you have internet right now?" I was like, "No. No, none of us do." But I said, "You're supposed to do the best job you possibly can. You're just not going to have the tools to do it. So good luck with that." We just laughed and moved on. So there you go. It's chaos. Everything's haunted today. And the phones are down. Basically, everything you need to do a talk show is not operative right now. That's all. "But Jim, I can't. We only have auxiliary power." It's really nasty right now. So we'll see.
1: They had to move power from one floor to this floor. So that's why everything is getting messed up.
0: Oh, yeah. And that was part of the power shutoff last night?
1: Correct.
0: Yeah, as soon as I saw the engineer bumping around, getting ready to shut things down, I jumped out. I didn't want to be around because I knew chaos was about to ensue. Oh, my goodness. Where would we be without, like, power? Remember when the power shut down and the building was operating up the generator during that ice storm a couple of years ago? It was like freezing balls in here.
1: I think our partners up in Seattle, iHeart, are working off a generator for months now because they can't figure out the power issue in that building.
0: That's nice.
1: So they have to bring diesel fuel to work every day to stay on the air.
0: It is pretty genius how this building is built off of, it's connected to a generator. So if power does shut down, the generator kicks on. That's pretty cool.
1: And that's good for temporary, but nonstop, everything is functioning off a generator. That gets kind of expensive when you have to buy fuel every day.
0: I do have one of those gas-powered generators I take camping just so I can crank it up in the morning and plug in my Nespresso machine to have coffee. That's when you know you're camping right, is when you have a good cup of coffee in the morning. So I'll do that sometimes. The generators are pretty genius. But that's what's going on. So we're just, I feel like I'm, you ever like taking a couple of steps onto a frozen pond or lake and you're just kind of softly walking because you don't want the ice to break and you fall into some chilling water? That's what I feel like I'm doing right now. Just navigating softly, just hoping that things can stay together until 6 o'clock. That's all. That's what we're hoping for. But I hope you're enjoying your day out there. Football camps are, well, they're on, man. It's large and in charge. And we saw a move today. Stephon Diggs is headed on his way to the Commanders. That's one of those storylines I'm going to follow this year. I love Jaden Daniels. You know, I had a chance to see him live numerous times with the ASU Sun Devils. And then he went to LSU. I'm a huge fan. He had that awesome rookie season with the Commanders, but there was some regression last year. And that could be traced back to a lot of different reasons. Defense, injuries, you know, the norm. But I think two guys I'm going to watch this year to see if they can have bounce back years. You know, Jaden Daniels would be one. And then also C.J. Stroud, who had that awful finish, including the playoff game against the Patriots for the Texans. Can those two guys bounce back? But if I had to pick my division winners right now, I'll take Buffalo in the AFC East, New England right behind them. I think Miami and the Jets both missed the playoffs. You don't have to go out on a limb to suggest the Jets of all teams are going to miss the playoffs. They stink. But Buffalo and New England are legit. And both teams have legit quarterbacks. The problem with the Bills is they've really done a remarkably poor job of building the team around Josh Allen. They're still too Josh Allen reliant, I think, to be able to win a championship, but they're close. In the AFC North, I lean Baltimore to win the division. I think Pittsburgh and Cincinnati will be obviously in a position vying for a playoff spot. The question with the Bengals, of course, is like, do they have enough defense and will they be able to protect Joe Burrow? If Burrow is healthy and able to play throughout the season, they're going to be tough. Because Joe Burrow is that good. And according to Mike Sando's quarterback tiers, Burrow's still squarely a top-tier number one quarterback. In the AFC South, I'll give the nod to Houston. Now, I've got concerns about Stroud and whether or not he can have a bounce-back season, but their defense, their coaching, the pass rush, it's so good that they're going to be competitive and in basically every game they play. But I think Jacksonville's legit, and I think Indianapolis, assuming their quarterback's healthy, you've got a three-team viable race in the AFC South. In the West, I'll take the Broncos to win the division because I do believe they're the best team. But I think the Chargers and the Chiefs, obviously both going to be really good. One of the best divisions in football. And the key for the Chargers, just being healthy. They have both their tackles back now. Health at running back. And the question is Herbert going to have enough, you know, dynamic playmakers on the outside to get things done? I think Justin Herbert is a top-notch franchise, delicious quarterback. But his detractors will always point to the fact he's 0-3 in the postseason. So his accolades are not what they should be. But that doesn't mean he's not a great player. I just think he's everything you want. Good leadership, dynamic in terms of mobility and arm strength, smart, and he's got a good coach. And there's a good connection between Herbert and Harbaugh. In the NFC East, I think the Cowboys are legit this year. I still give the nod to Philadelphia, and we'll see what happens with the Giants and the Commanders, but I think Dallas and Philly are the class of that division. But I would still give the nod to Philly to win that division because of the overall quality of talent on that roster. And the NFC North, another brutal division. Chicago, Detroit, Green Bay, Minnesota, all four teams potentially could win the division. But I'm looking forward to watching Caleb Williams. I'm a big fan of his, and I thought he made some tremendous progress under Ben Johnson last year. And they've continued to do a good job of adding talent to the roster. I think Detroit's poised to have a bounce back year. And then Minnesota, depending on Kyler Murray's production, they've got a talented roster. I like Carolina in the South and in the West. I like the Hawks to win the division again. Rams are going to be right there. Rams are the odds-on favorite to win the Super Bowl, but they also have some aging stars they're counting on. And unless they stay 100% healthy, they could hit some, you know, bumpy parts of the road as well. All right, we'll keep things rolling. Jim Etzel, Sport Oregon, scheduled to join at 4:20. I'm Chad Doing. You got the Rip City Drive, and you're home of the Blazers, Rip City Radio 620.

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0: Well, my sports pants just got a little bit tight. I think the phones might be working. We'll have to wait and see. All right, I want to play this. Sophie Cunningham of the Indiana Fever is absolutely on fire. She's batting like 1,000 of late. Like, she can't miss. Everything she says is spot on. And here she is once again highlighting the exact need of the WNBA to focus on what should be focused on, and that's some of the tremendous talent that they have.
1: I think that there's so much good going on in the WNBA. I think that basketball is being played at the highest level it's ever been. I think our team in specific, we are breaking history right now with the amount of points that we're scoring on back-to-back games. I think the Minnesota game, there's just so much distraction. I think the WNBA media, all we ever do is cover everything except basketball. And it's like, what are we doing? There's so much. Like, you can talk about other things. I think those are great stories. I think it shows fans, you know, who people are outside of the court. But I also think we got to keep the main thing the main thing. And I think when it comes to the Minnesota game, I think there is so much distraction, but like the matchup between Miles and Kelsey was phenomenal. Our team, I mean, that game in particular was a great game. And so I think that there's a lot to be said, and I'm going to let people just do the speaking for themselves. But for me, I want to get back to basketball. It's always been about basketball. That interview happened in February when I was asked a question. And so for me, I just want to, you know, make sure that it stays, the focus stays where it should, because people are playing at such a high level. We have probably like 3 MVPs that could be MVPs on our team specifically. And so that's why I want to do that. No, you know, I was asked a question, and that's simply what it was. I just wasn't making a statement to make a statement. And so I was trying to clear the air, and I did that and back in February. And so it is what it is. And like I said, we're in the middle of season. I'm going to keep it that. We talk about a bunch of distraction. Our team is good. My teammates are good. Our locker room is great. And so now we're just here about to prepare for Las Vegas, and that's where our mind is at.
0: Yeah, there you go. That's Sophie Cunningham. Spectacular, just like Natalie Marmion, I might add. But no, that's exactly what the WNBA needs. You know, focus on basketball. Focus on the great athletes. And there's a number of great ladies who are playing ball right now in the WNBA. The Indiana Fever are playing great, especially on offense right now. The scoring, the ball movement, the player movement, they're a lot of fun to watch. So there you have it. 503-248-0620. And I've thought this about all sports, right? I mean, think of this way. I look at it. If you and I were to go out and start a business together, let's say we wanted to open a hamburger shop or a coffee shop, whatever the case may be, I would think that our goal would be to appeal to as many people as humanly possible to sell as much product as we could, right? You wouldn't want to take a stance or focus on, you know, issues that aren't involving the business. Provide a good service. Be consistent in that service and people are going to show up. And so there you have it. But when sports get away from the business and they start to focus on these political issues, I just don't think sports fans are looking for that. And you have a good way of alienating your fan base. You know, people can get frustrated with that. And, you know, sports, the reason why sports is so important for many of us is that what a great escape it is. If you want politics or any other type of stuff that's going on or nonsense in the world, you know where to go. But what I love about sports is that I can flip on a game and I might get irritated because my team is just stinking up the joint, but it provides a nice escape for 2 hours or 3 hours to where you can get away from, you know, some of the real issues that are going on in life, right? It could be something in the news. It could be family issues, whatever the case may be. I just love that sports, it provides an escape. It's part of the reason why I love talking about sports on the radio, because for the most part, you know, like right now, this issue between the city and the team is a little bit gut-wrenching because we all have a little voice in the back of our head that says, man, what if Portland loses to the team? What if they go away? What are we going to do? But aside from that, yeah, we like to escape. Football season's right around the corner. How much fun are you having right now reading information, watching videos from practice, and getting details on your team as college football and the NFL season approach? It's freaking awesome, man. And we got the Hall of Fame game coming up. Just a lot of good things. But sports, and especially with the WNBA, like, you know, part of the thing that they need to focus on right now is with the young new stars that are in the game, especially with Caitlin Clark and the newfound popularity, they need to ride that wave and bring in as many fans as possible. and grow the game. Focus on growing the game. Focus on appealing to as many people as possible. And keep it that way. Michael Jordan did. What Michael Jordan did was much like we see Caitlin Clark right now. I'm not going to focus on the political issues or get involved in that type of stuff. I'm going to focus on playing basketball. You know, she wants to shut up and dribble. And I don't have a problem with that if that's what she wants to do. Michael Jordan did the same thing because he was representing many brands and he wanted to appeal to as many people as possible, sell as many shoes as possible, and he wanted to do it that way. And again, if someone feels compelled to share their thoughts on something that's important to them, then they should do it. Even if that means dipping their toe in the political waters, that's fine. You got to speak out on what you believe is important and share that message. That's fine. But the leagues should focus on, you know, the product and making sure that they appeal to as many fans as possible. Because what happens is, for some people, they may not give a sport a chance because if they hear any type of political dialogue, they're just like, I'm out. I don't need that. Some people are wired that way. But these young gals who are playing hoop right now, some of them are great. Good talent. And like I said, I've watched a number of Fever games recently. Even what the Portland Fire are doing this year, getting a lot of fans at MOTA, good support. Portland is a great city for women's sports. There's no question about it. The Portland Thorns have a terrific fan base and always pull in a lot of fans. So I just want to see these young female athletes have a chance to continue to thrive and get some of the spotlight and the attention on them for the work that they're doing on the court, which is cool. So there you have it. We have good news. I think the phone lines have been repaired and restored, which means that Jim Edsel of Sport Oregon will be able to join the show coming up at 4:20. He spoke today at City Hall with the public testimony, and I think he's a great person to have on. In fact, I talked to the godfather, Dwight James, this morning after I was done asking him about Natalie Marmion and the podcast he did. I asked him about Jim Edsel, and he made a good point that he probably has as good of an understanding from both sides on this issue with the city and the team, and we'll be able to speak well. But Jim's always been a good guy. I like Jim because I see him out at sporting events all the time. He supports local. He's always out and about, but really sharp guy, and I think he'll be able to provide some good insight. Now, Idan Kralowitz from Rip City, Not Ripoff, MIT grad, by the way, I had a conversation with him at the end of the show last night from 5:45 till after 6. Some of you may have missed the conversation, so we're going to revisit that coming up at 5:20. He had great insight on the email leak, the internal email leak that Wright Gasaway was able to uncover with a records request. So we got a lot of good things going on. And again, as Wright, let me just tell you again what Wright said at the beginning of the show. He joined me at the top, Wright Gasaway from K2. He says that his sources with City Hall indicate to him that they're on track for a yes vote. So that's good news. It's very good news. On track for a yes vote coming up on August 12th. And once that goes through, then the real negotiating could start. And then come December, we'll get that extended lease signed and the Blazers will remain. And that's what I thought is going to happen from the very get-go. I never thought the NBA was looking to get the team out of town. I never thought that that was the primary motivation of Tom Dundon. And I just knew that the city of Portland was going to do what they had to do. You have to negotiate and get the best deal for you possible, but they don't want the Blazers to leave. That'd be devastating. And that's what you have to remember, that this deal, the money that they're fighting over and the funding that's going to come in, it's not for Tom Dundon. The $573 million or whatever the exact number is, that money is not going into Tom Dundon's pocket. It's very important you understand this. This is the most important aspect of this entire negotiation. The money that will come from public funds is not going into the pocket of Tom Dundon. That money is for you and I. It's for the people in the area. The Motor Center is a public gathering place. It needs to be renovated so the fans of the Portland Fire can go to the games and enjoy it. So the ladies in the WNBA that play for the Fire can have a viable arena to play basketball in. It's for all the Blazer fans in the area who want to gather and go to basketball games. What about the families and the friends and the people that gather at concerts or monster truck shows or Disney on Ice or you name the event? There's been plenty. NCAA tournament. That's for us. This deal, the public funds are going to be utilized. It's not for Tom Dundon. It's for you and I. That's really the key. That's the bottom line. And you have to understand that because that's really what this is all about. It's about us. It's about us having access to a great venue where we can enjoy a variety of different things. And then for all of us who have been Blazer fans since a very young age, our team can remain in the city where it belongs forever. Rip City. And today I thought was a perfect example of the connection that's existed for 50 plus years between team and community. All the Blazer fans that showed up, how can you not see them and be like, yeah, I love the passion. And you all know it. You live it too. And even for the non-sports fans, the Moda Center and the Trailblazers remaining in town for the extended into the extended future is critical for all of us because so many good things come from that. Again, don't forget about the tentacles that are far reaching, all the different, you know, parts of the area that are impacted when it comes to events, Blazer games, fire games, the restaurants, the rideshare drivers, the construction workers, all these different things. It's critical. And I just need you to remember that. This money is not like a tip for Tom Dundon. It's not about that. It's for us. And you've got to understand that. This is not about giving $573 million and putting it in the pocket of Tom Dundon. It's about you and I having access to a viable venue where we can enjoy basketball games, concerts, different events, and have a public gathering place. And then with that, we keep a $4.25 billion corporation in town, which facilitates many great things. All right, coming up next, Jim Edsel, Sport Oregon, will join the show. We'll get his take on his experience today at City Hall and where he's at on the negotiations between the city and the team. You got the Rip City Drive with Chad doing on your home of the Blazers, Rip City Radio 620.
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0: All right, I got a lot of respect for this guy. From Sport Oregon, I'm very happy to welcome Jim Etzel back to the show. Jim, good afternoon. Thanks for coming on, buddy.
31: Absolutely, Chad. Anytime, man, my friend. Well, how you doing?
0: I'm doing very well. It's great to catch up with you. And I was just talking about you earlier, how I love it because you love the Portland area. You love Oregon. And so I always see you out and about at different sporting events. But you're just like any other Blazer fan who was down there at City Hall today. Like, you care about the area and you want sports to remain. I love that.
31: Yeah, I mean, this is, I grew up with it, right? You know, so I was 7 years old when the team showed up into my life. So in 1970, so it's just like, I can't imagine this place without the Portland Trailblazers in it.
0: Yeah, it would be terrible to think about this area without the Trailblazers. The relationship between team and community is important. You did a great job. I was very impressed with your short message and the public testimony at City Hall today. Just give us kind of a your overview of what you saw and the whole scene and environment at City Hall today with public testimony.
31: I thought, you know, it was, I would say it went kind of as expected. You know, there's two sides. There's the side that's very passionate and for both the Blazers and Moda Center. And then there is, you know, a vocal element of our community that just, you know, doesn't believe in these type of things and how they bring value. So, you know, it's, to me, you know, everybody has their opinion. I respect everybody's opinion. I fight hard for where my view is and the people around me. And so, you know, that was why we really put We Are Rip City together, was to be a coalition and a place where the positive views and voices around not just the Blazers, but what the Moda Center beyond the Blazers means to our community. And there hadn't been a place for all those voices to aggregate and to connect each other, but also to be able to, for the kind of, not just the elected officials in the city and county, but statewide even, just to see how big that audience was. Because we tend not to show up in some of the areas where some of our elected officials look to get the community feedback. And it's just, I don't know why, but we don't. And so we had to create that space.
0: All right. When you put together We Are Rip City, which was an effort to make sure the Blazers remain here in Portland where they belong, what was the response that you got from some of the different business leaders in the community?
31: Overwhelming, and thank you. We needed this. I mean, we looked around a couple months ago. You know, obviously we worked really hard down in Salem during the short session on the state funding bill. I mean, we've been part of this conversation since day one as Sport Oregon. And then, you know, as we came out with the win in Salem collectively with all the parties down there, and there's a lot of people that, you know, contributed in the community to getting that to where it was and to get that funding mechanism in place, which was really a catalyst to where we are today. But I hate saying it, but like somewhere the narrative changed somewhere between the end of March and, you know, by the time May rolled around. And, you know, in Salem, the narrative was, this is Oregon's arena. It's critical infrastructure. It's so much more than the Blazers. The Blazers are 41 nights out of 170 event nights in the Moda Center and 41 nights out of 260 to 70 events in the entire Rose Quarter. So it's really, you know, a place that brings our city, our metropolitan area, our region together, our state. You know, it's Oregon's arena. Like, it is the most number one spot emotionally for Portlanders and Oregonians to connect. If it's the placemaker, it's the Moda Center. When you stop and think about it, that struck me as like, whoa, really? And, you know, but it's a place where if you're a country music fan, you're around 20,000 other country music fans. If you're a rap fan, a rock fan, if you're going to a Disney on Ice show, you're there with other families. If you're going to the Blazers or a Fire game, you're around people that have the same interests as you. Or if it's graduation, you're all celebrating your kids there. So people that go to the Moda Center on all those events night, or VMC for that matter, they find their people, they find that commonality, and they walk out, even if their team lost, feeling better and more connected to Portland and their fellow community members. So, like, we looked at what was going on, and there wasn't, you know, because of the way things were going, the Blazers couldn't lobby for themselves. It'd be self-serving. And so we just felt like we needed to form a coalition. And And we needed to get the voices that in these moments really matter, and that's small business and everyday fans and citizens and people that get how, you know, a place like the Moda Center and a team like the Blazers, how it's just such a woven, connected web of not just economics, but also kind of the emotional and social factors as well.
0: Hey, Jim, you just touched on a couple of key points about Moda Center and the importance of having a gathering place, which is the number one gathering place in the state. I think a lot of people simply look at this issue and they say, well, why would we want to give $573 million to a billionaire owner? But that money is not going into the pocket of Tom Dundon, and the money's not about him. It's about us, isn't it?
31: Yeah, I mean, I get why there's that initial reaction. Heck, I was walking back from City Hall, and two young women, they saw my Portland has Rip City t-shirt on underneath my sport coat. And they didn't have nice things to say to me. And it connected me to a billionaire, bootlicker. I don't know. I just smiled and said, how's your day? And I got the response back. I hate your shirt, and I hate what it stands for. I don't get that. But at the end of the day, that's fine. That's their view. But like when you look at this, the reality is this: it's a city-owned facility, okay? The Blazers are 41 of the 170 nights there. So that billionaire owner, he's a tenant of the building. Yeah, he's also the operator, the contract that he has with the city to run it, or will have it with the, if the lease is extended with Rip City Management. But at the end of the day, you know, we hear all this talk about market rate deals. Well, market rates in comparable market deals in comparable markets, and only in the last 5 or 6 years. You just can't go back farther than that. And when you look at markets like Salt Lake City, Oklahoma City, Memphis, Charlotte, you're looking at deals that are comparative market size to us. And when you look at, now you go to the next differentiator. Is it a renovation or is it new construction? I should add San Antonio in the mix. So we're a renovation. So that means renovated buildings in that mix are Charlotte, Memphis, and Salt Lake City. Memphis and Charlotte are city or publicly owned buildings, and they're 100% publicly financed on the renovation. Salt Lake City is privately held by the owner of the Jazz. They are in their second renovation in a decade, and currently it's an $800 million renovation, 100% publicly financed in a private building. Why? Because of the economic impacts and what those brands that are in that building mean to not only the visibility and vibrancy of a city, not just nationally, but globally, but also, you know, just the sheer impact of those buildings and how what they do for the community. And then you look at new construction, like we're going to see in Oklahoma City, which, by the way, is on their second arena since getting the Thunder. It's going to be a brand new build. It's already going. It is 95% publicly funded. And then you go to San Antonio, which is a building that they're replacing, a building that's just slightly newer than the Moda Center. And that building is going to be, I want to say it's either 65 or 70% publicly funded, and then the rest is the private funding from the owner. Now, when you do a new building, there is some element of private investment in it. But renovations, to me, for any of the markets that are 15 or lower on the size scale, it shows it's 100% publicly funded. So that's our comp set. That's our reality. I mean, Portland, it's not our birthright to have an NBA team. There's only 30. This is the NBA and the NFL are probably the biggest global leagues in the world. And we're one of 30 cities that has an NBA team. We have no natural right to it. I said that today. I said that in the county commission meeting 2 weeks ago. I mean, but what we do have is we got lucky 55, 56 years ago when Harry Glickman pulled off a miracle in Los Angeles and got this team. But what's kept them here is this incredible fan base and support that we've experienced and how this city and the state have embraced this team. There's a lot of other markets that are similar in size and even some that are larger that have not sustained that type of relationship with their team and success over a 55-plus year span, and they've lost their teams. And, I just don't want to see that happen here. People say Seattle was fine. You know, they lost to Sonics. Well, they had an NFL team and a Major League Baseball team to fall back on. Since then, they've attracted an NHL team. They brought in, and the Sounders were there. They brought in, WNBA has been there forever. And NWSL has been there forever. And now they're finally maybe close to getting an NBA team, hopefully with expansion. And it's been 20-some years, and that they're the 12th largest market with a market dynamic that's far different from us. If we were to lose the Blazers, I said it today, I we'll never get a Major League team again in the four major sports.
0: I agree.
31: It's just not going to happen. I want baseball, but I don't know how we win baseball. I'll try to win baseball. Would be part of the effort to do that, but I don't know why baseball would consider us, especially how competitive it is to get one of these two teams when they move to expansion, if we can't keep a team we've had for 56 years.
0: We're talking to Jim Edsall from We Are Rip City and Sport Oregon. So a question for you from the people you know on both sides. Are you confident that we're heading to a yes vote on August 12th?
31: I feel good about where we're at. I don't take anything for granted. I don't think you can in today's world.
0: No.
31: But I do believe our elected officials, they all have different views on it, and they all have slightly different constituents that they, represent. But I think they understand how important the Blazers are. I think they want to get to yes. Well, does that mean that all of them will be able to get to yes? Probably not. Tomorrow's a big day with the county. There's public testimony going on. It's virtual. It's a virtual county hearing. And then they're going to hopefully vote on moving forward to enter into an IGA with the city of Portland and to fund. That we need that to happen tomorrow. And then next Wednesday is hopefully the day when city council, votes on the term sheet, which is, it's a non-binding deal, but it really is, kind of the wish list of the city, of the things they'd like to see in the lease. But if we can get through next Wednesday and get enough votes to get through, then the joint authority, which was called out by the Senate bill, goes into kind of a negotiation with, it goes into negotiations with the Blazers on that lease agreement. And that hopefully could be done by the end of the year. I think it's really important to unlock the funding from the state. That has to be locked down with a lease agreement with a 20-year extension for that money to be activated by the end of the year. If we miss that, then we have to start from scratch again at the state. So that's our goalpost right there.
0: We're talking to Jim Edsall. Hey, Jim, when you were younger, like, what athlete did you want to be? Like, for me, it was John Elway, but who was the athlete that you loved the most when you were a kid?
31: I was lucky growing up, with my dad as a coach. I had a lot of heroes that played at UP and other places, but I don't know. From a pro athlete perspective, when I was real young, Dr. J was the real deal. I remember watching Magic Johnson and Larry Bird in the Far West Classic at Memorial Coliseum.
0: Oh, wow. How was that?
31: That was pretty cool to, but I don't know. Basketball-wise, it would have been Dr. J. And then, all the Blazer greats were favorites of mine, obviously, the championship team. So obviously I was rooting against Dr. J when the Blazers were facing off with him in 77. That wasn't even a hard one. Maybe the reason why I still hold him high, I got to play golf with him a couple times. He's just an unbelievable gentleman. A lot of baseball players I love, but, I guess he was the one. I don't know. Hank Aaron was big to me, too.
0: I love Hank.
31: I remember watching it on the TV set and him hitting a home run to break Babe Ruth's record and just like, and I don't know, there's some of the way he carried himself that I thought was cool.
0: That's great. All right. Jim Edsel, Sport Oregon, and we are Rip City here on the Rip City Drive. Hey, Jim, great work today. I really appreciate your time, and thank you for your efforts and all the work that you're doing with the people who are part of We Are Rip City. Keep the Blazers here. Thank you.
31: Yeah, if I got one ask for you, Chad, I'm going to sneak it in. Just keep encouraging everybody that tunes in your show, and there's a lot of them out there, just to go to wearepcity.org and sign the petition and join the coalition. We're going to keep this going through the balance of the year. And, you know, yesterday alone, 1,500 people signed the petition, and that initiated an email that dropped a letter of support into every city councilor and county commissioner's inbox. We've had over 4,500 of those go into their inboxes, each of them. And it's meaningful. It makes a difference. And same thing if you want to sign your company on or you as an individual onto the coalition and have your name listed there. It's making a difference. I would highly encourage anybody that cares about the Blazers and the Moda Center and the Fire and everything that goes on in there to do that. I would greatly appreciate it. And I think everybody that cares about that place would as well.
0: All right. I just went to wearerepcity.org and signed the petition. So my name is on the list. I okayed it to be on there. Love so it. I encourage everyone else to do that. But, you know, well, another question for you then. I don't think people understand, like, this is a, and I think a lot of sports fans, maybe this is an opportunity for them to become politically active for the first time, but this is one of those times where people's voices being heard makes a difference, right?
31: We've gotten the comments from you know, city councilors and mayor's office and the county commission, like, this is good to see because it gives balance and perspective on what's out there, you know, so about how people feel. Sometimes the people that oppose things are the loudest and make the most noise, and that's fine. That's, we're in democratic, you know, process and city and country. Sometimes the people that use it, the silent, I'll call it majority, that just doesn't feel like there's a place to go or a way to communicate. And they just are averse to

0: reaching out to city officials, so I think we're about to get something locked up in studio. But I don't want to jinx it, but we're close. So this is very good. Big thanks to Jim Etzel. We'll hear from a Don Krolowitz from Rip City, Not Rip Off, coming up at 5:20. Big thanks to Wright Gazaway for joining the show. We're going to revisit that conversation as well. You can reach out now, 503-248-0620, if you want to jump on board. You got the Rip City Drive with Chad doing on your home of the Blazers, Rip City Radio, 620.
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12: Seattle Storm rookie Flauje Johnson will join Unrivaled on a multi-year playing contract after back-to-back NIL deals with the league. She'll debut in the 3-on-3 league's third season next winter. Meantime, Dallas Wings rookie AZ Fudd has signed on to play with Project B, a new global basketball league that will launch its first season in December. 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
13: And what does that look like? 1,000 pep talks, 1,000,000 I've got yous, some very urgent I'm coming overs. 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
13: Toxic friendship?
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13: We're on your side to help you with your concerns. 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
6: What's the doomsday clock, Josh?
7: 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It's a graphic representation of how close humanity is to self-inflicted disaster.
6: They moved the second hand on the clock forward to 89 seconds to midnight, which means it's the closest that clock has ever been to midnight since they started.
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6: I think it's a valuable thing because it just raises awareness every year with people. 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
10: 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Cold.

All right, Charlie in Vancouver says, hey, I'm surprised you didn't mention Rick Rabio when you were talking to Jim Etzel. Jim Etzel, of course, big Portland Pilot guy. Well, I didn't mention Rick Rabio. His name came to my mind. Also, Darwin Cook. They've had a couple of basketball stars. I actually covered Rick's son, Derek, when he was in high school at Mountain View over in Vancouver before he made the transition to Gonzaga. But Rick Rabio was a stud when he played. And then in his later life as a dad, he would always walk in the gym well-dressed and very handsome. Like Rick Rabio, an absolute stud. Like, what's a nice way to put this? Like, I just really doubt that Rick Rabio ever had an issue getting companionship with someone of the opposite sex. I just don't think that was an issue for Rick. Great athlete, though. But his son, Derek, was awesome. Great shooter. All right, telephone lines are now open. If you want to jump on board, 503-248-0620. Coming up here at 5 o'clock, we will revisit the conversation with Wright Gazaway. And at 5:20, you're going to hear Idan Krolowitz's take on the leaked emails that popped out yesterday. And it sounded like it was one of those deals where someone forwarded an email chain with all the details on there. And then Wright got his hands on it with just a simple records request. But that's always a little bit dicey, right? When it comes to forwarding emails, making sure you're sending it to the right person, or when you have your phone and you're texting like multiple people at the same time, when you send the wrong text to the wrong person, that can be devastating. You're like, oh, shouldn't have sent that to that person. My bad. Sometimes my bad's not going to cover the damage that was done, though. That's crazy. All right. And Travis is hitting me up, Travis Weber. He is a huge Raider fan, and he likes to try and take shots at me because he knows I love the Broncos, and the Broncos and Raiders are arch enemies. So the other night, he's like, hey, just so you know, the New England-Denver AFC title game's on television right now. And I'm like, I don't need to see that. Did Bo Nix play? I don't think so. And then today he reached out, the Raiders will win the Super Bowl this year. I think you forgot to mention that, or maybe you cut out and I just missed that part. And I'm just like, get out of here. And he's like, release the hate from your heart, my friend. Like, I'm not being a hater. The Raiders are not going to win the Super Bowl. They're going to finish dead last in the AFC West. And that's not a shot at the Raiders. That's just look at the competition. Chiefs get Patrick Mahomes back. Denver won 14 games last year. And the Chargers were a playoff team in spite of losing like half the team to injury. It's a tough division. But I'll say this about the Raiders. They made a great coaching hire. And they have Fernando Mendoza. So I think with the Raiders, what you're going to see this year, I would think, I would expect this to be the case, but you know, I thought the same thing with Pete Carroll, and it was way off on that. I like Kubiak a lot. I'm a huge fan of Gary Kubiak. I'm a huge fan of Clint Kubiak. I think what you're going to see now with the Raiders is a more, you're just going to be able to see with the operation that they're on the right path. And I think that will result in better success on the field. It may not show up in wins and losses, but I would expect throughout the course of the year to see the progress. Now, they were smart by adding a veteran quarterback so that they don't have the pressure on Fernando Mendoza to where he has to play right out of the gate. I would be patient with Fernando. I would not rush him onto the field, and I would just take my time. And then when he's ready, you turn the keys over to him. Let Kirk Cousins or whoever you want run the offense until Fernando's in a position to where you know he's ready to rock. That's how I would handle that, because I like Fernando and I think he's got a chance to be good because he processes well and he delivers the football accurately and on time. And when you run on schedule in the NFL, good things typically will happen. But yeah, the Raiders are on the right track. That was a good coaching hire. But how many times have we said this about the Raiders over the last, I don't know, 50 years? And they fall flat on their face. It's just an organization that's had a difficult time getting out of their way for a long time. And in my lifetime, I was born in 75. So they won the Super Bowl early 80s, 84, when they beat the Redskins on that
Well, Marcus Allen, one of the greatest runs in Super Bowl history. But from that point moving forward, they appeared in an AFC title game against Buffalo and got blasted. They made it to a Super Bowl and got blasted. But aside from that, they've been pretty much a no-show. They made the postseason a few years ago when Bisaccia had stepped in as interim head coach, and they lost a close game they probably should have won against Cincinnati. And then the Bengals went on to the Super Bowl. So the Raiders are on the right track. At least it would appear to be the case with the hiring of Kubiak and then Mendoza. But that division is brutal. The two best divisions of football, NFC West, AFC West. The NFC West has Arizona, bums, but then they have the defending Super Bowl champs, the odds-on favorite to win the Super Bowl, and the San Francisco 49ers, who made the playoffs last year but were ravaged by injury. All three of those teams are going to be great. And in the AFC West, same thing. Broncos, Chiefs, Chargers. Oh, good news, by the way. I mentioned Greg Papa, who's dealing with his battle with cancer right now. He's had to step away from his gig at KNBR. John Lund, who was longtime partners with Papa, has been brought back and will take over middays on KNBR down in San Francisco. What a great hire that was. John Lund is one of the best radio guys I've ever worked with. Incredibly talented, very smart, and just a great guy. And I love him and his family. I'm a big John Lund fan. He's always been great to me. But a great hire by him. So he'll come back to San Francisco. He's doing part-time weekend stuff on Westwood One. He's also contributing to Arizona Sports down in the desert. But a great hire because he worked with Papa. And Lund is really the only guy that Papa truly trusts doing a radio show with. And so he'll be able to bring that Papa spirit back as he continues to, you know, press forward in his battle against cancer. And hopefully he'll get back in the booth and be able to, you know, call more Niner games. I think the piece in the Chronicle, you know, what Papa was talking about is like he just wants to put himself in a position to where he can get back and then be able to walk out on his own terms and not have cancer dictate. All right, coming up next, Wright Gazaway of K2 with the latest on the negotiations and, of course, all the events at City Hall today with public testimony. You got the Rip City Drive.

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2: All right, right, Gazaway of K2 in just a moment. I got to give credit to my engineer and producer, Michael Schacker. He is a terrific coworker, but he just showed me the ultimate sign of respect. During the commercial break, I walked out of the studio and I was heading down to the restroom, and he was walking back from the restroom. He just smiled, looked at me, and said, "Don't go in there. Use the women's." I knew what he meant. He knew what he meant. And so I smartly went into the other restroom, and I appreciate that. Like, I respect a coworker that's like, "Look, man, you don't want to go in there right now." So mad props to Michael Schacker, without question. And this is a guy who has been all over the story doing a heck of a job. Wright Gazaway, who is a investigative reporter and anchor from K2. You know him. He's here on the Rip City Drive for the first time. Wright, thank you for your time, my friend.
9: Yeah, thanks for having me on.
2: Yes, it's great to have you. First off, before we get to details, I just want to tell you that you have been doing a great job. And you were just telling me before the show started that all of those hours you've spent covering City Hall, it's paying dividends now when we have something really meaty with the Blazers in the city.
9: Yeah, it certainly helps to do all that sourcing before you need it. And I would just say I'm doing my job, but I appreciate the kind words.
2: Well, I appreciate it. So why don't you update us for those who didn't have a chance to see any of the activities today, but they opened up City Hall for public testimony. Give me your brief overview of the events today.
9: Yeah, City Hall was packed. I've been down there many, many times. I have never seen it so crowded. The chamber was full. They had an overflow room set up, close to 100 people set up to testify. I saw a lot of people in Blazers gear. I saw a lot of people associated with unions and their union gear. So a lot of passion on both sides, a lot of public testimony. And I will say,